0: Boeing's more popular with Jews than Netanyahu. How would that be? Well, somewhere along the way, if you associate with this version of the Democrat Party, your brain is going to break, right? Because you're not going to take a look at sense and sensibility. You're not going to take a look at anything from a point of morality. There is no room for the founding morality of this country. There's certainly nothing biblically acceptable about what goes on in the Democrat Party. I mean, absolutely nothing these days. So how is it that you then rationalize it? This is where you get into the, you can't rationalize the inherently irrational. How is it that you could have Jews in this country that would associate with somebody that is anti-Semitic and has been very overt about hating Jews and supports those who are persecuting Jews? You're trying to rationalize the inherently irrational. What's happened is you're a very liberal person now, which is the base of the Democrat Party. These are not rational people. They are dangerous people more often than not. Hence today's news cycle. Brian Mudd in for the great one.
1: Mudd Lovin.
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9: President Trump says Iran wants to continue talks and the U.S. has agreed to do so. However, in a post on Truth Social, Trump said he told Iran the ceasefire is over. It comes after the two countries traded strikes earlier in the week. Meanwhile, multiple reports say Israel provided U.S. officials with intelligence about a possible Iranian threat to President Trump that it viewed as credible. A five-day evidentiary hearing in the Charlie Kirk murder case in Utah has concluded. Judge Tony Graff will now decide in the coming weeks if Tyler Robinson will face trial for allegedly murdering Kirk after being presented evidence all week related to the case. Prosecutors played a recorded interview Thursday from Tyler Robinson's former roommate and romantic partner Lance Twiggs and presented text messages exchanged between the two. Investigators also showed photos of the rifle, engraved shell casings, and other evidence collected during the investigation. It turns out the police and other extra steps taken by New York City to prepare for America's closest thing to a royal wedding last week was not a gift from the city. Levon Putney has more.
10: Even before singer Taylor Swift and her now husband, Travis Kelce, said their I do's during their all-star celebrity wedding last Friday at Madison Square Garden.
11: Taylor Swift will be paying, has paid already, the cost of the permit that was lodged, which was over $160,000 for that event and for the response to that event.
10: Mayor Zoran Mamdani, when asked, part of the response to that event being the over 100 NYPD officers assigned to be around the garden on the wedding day. I'm Levon Putney.
9: The live-action adaptation of Moana is off to a slow start at the box office. The film starring Dwayne Johnson made $4.5 million from Thursday previews last night. It's expected to make between $60 and $65 million in its first weekend, although some are projecting closer to $40 million. Meanwhile, Evil Dead Burn picked up over $2 million from previews last night and is expected to make between $15 and $20 million in its debut. I'm Rob Martier.
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15: From the people who brought you It's the Dog Park comes

0: So that's part of the reason, the Iranian oil being back in the market, that prices are down the way they are. So the oil is still flowing. It's still getting out there, keeps the price down, but Iran gets half of what they were getting for it. And that will wind down on July 17th, a week from today, unless something changes between now and then. That's the most recent carrot that Trump has dropped out there. Here's what hasn't happened. The reimposing of a blockade. It's all part of keeping the price of gas down. I'll tie the rest of this together next. I'm Brian Mudd, in for the great one.
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1: It took them nearly 90 minutes, but Spain broke a one-all tie late to beat Belgium.
2: Oh, he's smelled in the keeper, and they score! 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Off the bench to score again!
1: Spain will next play France on Tuesday. More quarterfinals action tomorrow. England and Norway play at 5, then Argentina takes on Switzerland at 9.
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2: 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First, a programming note. Life, Liberty, Levin tomorrow. You know, Mark's back on Monday, so you can look forward to... That's one reason to look forward to Monday, right there. You get Mark back. But here's something that you can enjoy before we get there. You should always set your DVR for Life, Liberty, Levin, Fox News Channel. Tomorrow, Saturday, 8 Eastern, his guest, New York Rep. Mike Lawler and Roger Zackheim. So tune in, Life, Liberty, Levin, 8 tomorrow. And again, always hit it on your DVR just in case you don't catch it live. Some cases might want to go back and watch it again. All right, so let's talk about the key to our country's next 250. I mentioned I woke up on Sunday after everything went on the 4th and just kind of had this weird feeling that I really only had felt like coming out of holiday season. You know how you feel often coming out of the holidays. It's the whole reason you even get into like the whole New Year's resolution mode. It's like, all right, we're out of the holidays. Let's get after it again. Let's make some things happen. It was kind of that deal. Slightly different. For me, a renewed sense of purpose. I definitely had a desire to go make things happen that would move the needle. And what I realized Sunday was that so much time, energy, emotion, and effort had been wrapped around celebrating our country's 250th birthday. That's kind of like once the festivities completed, it was time to move on and to really focus on what needs to happen to keep this thing going. Yeah, I mentioned that statistically, this country wasn't supposed to happen. And statistically, superpowers don't last as long as we already have. We defy the odds around every turn. And that's because the country was literally in the Declaration. It was founded on divine providence. And it's the difference between our country and every other country, the God-given as opposed to government-given rights. It's the realization that half the world's Jews wouldn't be alive today if not for us. Israel wouldn't be a country. We'd have a minimum of 300 fewer Christians in counting. The statistical likelihood of essentially zero that any of this would have been. And so the key to our country's success over the next 250, getting back to basics. Getting back to basics. And getting right with God. Yeah, here we are in the greatest country the world has ever seen. The highest quality of life the world has ever experienced. All because our country was founded on God-given freedom with divine providence. And what's the most common reaction by us? We take it all for granted every day. We don't even think about it. Most people don't even realize it. And yeah, you know, it's often the case that during the holiday season, I might pause, maybe reflect for a minute or two on the meaningful people in our lives, take time to appreciate what really matters. The most observant types will break out, you know, for Jewish folks, the menorah, for us Christians, beyond the Christmas tree, because even I think even the heathens of the world will break out the Christmas tree. But you might break out like the Keep Christ in Christmas bumper sticker. But that might be the extent of it for a lot of people. Much like New Year's resolutions that almost never stick, those things tend to be fleeting, right? you actually take any time to focus on stuff that really matters. You get back to the day-to-day. Lives kick in. Stuff gets busy. You get distracted. This world is full of distractions. Not many of them are good. Not many of them are actually pointed in the direction for what we're actually called on to do. And I say this as someone with plenty of experience in doing just that thing. You know, the top issue in our society today, it's not Iran. It's not even China or Russia. It's not it's hard to say this because it definitely is an omnipresent threat in this country. Not even the rise of socialism, communism, Marxism within the Democrat Party in this country. Our country's history shows that when we're focused on the right things, we can have overcome all of those things. How many times have we been faced with horrible things? I mean, take a look at the Civil War. Take a look at World War II and so many points along the way. We've dealt with a lot worse. When we're focused on the right things, we overcome those things. God would have been on the side of the Union taking out slavery. God certainly on the side of taking out Hitler in World War II. So our country's biggest issue is risking losing our way. If you've ever read the Bible, you probably know this. For thousands of years, wasn't this

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13: On the night before Halloween in 1975, 15-year-old Martha Moxley was murdered in the Tony Bellhaven neighborhood of Greenwich, Connecticut. She was rich and beautiful and loved by all who knew her. For decades, despite intense media scrutiny, police failed to make an arrest. In 2000, 25 years after Martha's murder, her one-time neighbor, Michael Skakel, was arrested. He'd been 15, like her, at the time of the crime. He was also a cousin of the Kennedys.
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13: 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Of course Michael Skakel killed his next-door neighbor Martha Moxley. 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My name is Andrew Goldman. I've been a journalist for 30 years. I got involved in this case in 2015. 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

0: So this version of the Democrat Party is the most dangerous yet, every day in so many different ways. To Fox News, this Donald Trump Jr. about the Charlie Kirk case.
1: In court, we saw the facts laid out very eloquently. It took a long period of time to get it out there. But once you see it, you put the picture together. Let's just say this is, to me, again, way beyond a reasonable doubt.
0: Yeah, no question about it. Tyler Robinson is guilty. But then again, the Democrat Party is guilty of being the most dangerous yet. They're guilty of fostering a culture of evil, a culture of hatred, starting with the most innocent life and targeting routinely the president of the United States, his life, and so many in between. It is a remarkable situation we find ourselves in. You know, one of the things that is easy to take for granted in the day-to-day for all of us, how many close calls there have been? Where would we be as a country if the left had been successful in the assassination of Trump? And you think about how many threats he's under. We know about what we know about. How much is going on that we have no clue about? So, other news. Beyond the UFC terror plot, beyond the Tyler Robinson hearings this week, beyond the Mamdani official attempting to meet with an Iranian official as Iran is attempting to assassinate the president of the United States, you have the story about Marco Rubio, Secretary of State, stepping in. You may recall, we talked about it recently. The unbelievable, unconscionable, but I suppose in the context of this version of the Democrat Party, understandable thing. Tim Walz, that close to becoming your vice president, right? Takes a look at this guy, an illegal alien, who had raped a 10-year-old girl and then continued to do so for 2 years. And he took a look at this illegal alien child rapist. And he pardoned him. You know, the illegal alien child rapist did say, after all, hey, it's just a cultural thing. I didn't know it was wrong. That's what we do back home, you know, Laos? Yeah. So he pardoned him so he could be free on the streets of Minnesota again. So what we learned today is that you had Rubio that immediately stepped in, ended up getting the information for this guy, ended up getting ICE in, ended up getting him detained, and he has been deported. So now you have the illegal immigrant child rapist who is back home, where apparently it's culturally acceptable to rape 10-year-olds. If you're to take him at face value, as Tim Walz did, thought it was cool. This version of the Democrat Party is the most dangerous yet. What has to be wrong with you? What has to be broken in the brain for you to ever do something like that? Who in their right mind would put an illegal alien child rapist in somebody else's community in proximity to other children? Tim Walz, that close to being the vice president, the governor of Minnesota. This version of the Democrat Party, the most dangerous yet. The establishment is that dangerous. Be right back.
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0: They call him Mr. Right, Mr. Conservative, and Mr. Constitution. But you can call him Mark at 877-381-3811.
1: Yeah, so this version of the Democrat Party is the most dangerous yet. Brian Mudd with you, and it's so much today in the news that hits straight back at what I ended up first bringing to you 15 days ago when I broke down this version of the Democrat Party being the most dangerous yet. To work through the news, it's talked about the Tim Walz pardon. We talked about Rubio stepping in to deport the illegal alien. You think about where we would be if President Trump weren't in place today. What this country would already look like. The transformation that would have been completed. As we work through the news in the first half hour, we still haven't gotten to the Graham Plattner resignation. That's coming here. You know, one of the things about Mamdani in particular, one of his officials setting to meet with the UN ambassador for Iran, someone who is a member of a terrorist regime that has a new assassination plot for President Trump, independent of the previous ones. This also ties in with this version of the Democrat Party being the most dangerous yet. Fox's Mike Emanuel.
2: New York City Mayor Zohran Mamdani refuses to affirm Israel as a Jewish state, calls AIPAC monsters, and does not condemn intifada rhetoric. But his net favorability rating among Jewish Americans is 32 points higher than Netanyahu's. And now Democrats on November's ballot, like Melat Kiros on MS Now, are bashing U.S. support for the prime minister.
3: The genocide that we are complicit in with our taxpayer dollars that otherwise could be used here at home to build more hospitals, to fund our public education.
1: There are a couple things about that. One is the obvious on the point of this about these self-hating Jews, apparently. And the other is, if you just take at face value, what these socialists, what these Marxists are actually running, we need the money we're using to make sure that Israel exists, that Iran does not have a nuclear weapon, and we don't have a nuclear World War III. We need to build government hospitals. So now we've moved on from Medicare for all to we need government hospitals too. What? Well, what we have a problem with is we don't have government built and run hospitals. We don't have enough right, because you know, talk to guys at the VA, man. That's a swimmingly great experience consistently over the years, right? It just like what even goes on with these people? They're running on stuff that just doesn't even make sense. And of course, always just more money for the schools. Okay. About the Jews, a couple of things. One, where I am in South Florida, that is certainly not the case. Trump won Boca three times. But for the Jews elsewhere, where you have Mamdani, that is over 30 points more popular than Netanyahu. With Jews, what it brings back is what happens when you embrace a false premise. As I mentioned, if the premise of anything is false, anything built on it will be too. This version of the Democrat Party is the most dangerous yet. You pretty much have to be broken in the brain to sit here and take a look at what goes on with these politicians and think, yeah, I want to be part of this. I want to be part of the party who takes a look at illegal aliens and wants to open the border and let them all in. And along with it, a quarter of all crime committed in this country. As I've shared with you in analysis, by the end of the Biden administration, a quarter of all crime committed in this country, illegal aliens, a quarter. Because this version of the Democrat Party is the most dangerous yet. And you have people go, yeah, let's bring that in. And people then take a look at somebody like Tim Walz and go, yeah, you know, I mean, okay, so he raped a 10-year-old girl until she was 12. What's so bad about that? Second chances, right? We want to put that person back in a neighborhood near you. You have a communist, anti-Semitic person like Mamdani, who's elected the largest city in this country. And then there's Maine. See, one of the things that is, I think, so instructive, as conservatives, we'll take a look at, you know, the left, and we often will segment it out, right? So we look at New York City and San Francisco and Washington, D.C., perhaps Los Angeles, select cities, you know, your Portlands, your Seattles, and those kind of go in a bucket. And then you will take a look at, well, the establishment Democrats or whatever. No, the establishment is that corrupt. Remember how the establishment, right down to Chuck U. Schumer, ended up saying, yeah, that Graham Plattner, he's my guy. And Graham Plattner was their guy all the way through the primary, all the way through the indication that he had been out there womanizing for years, the Nazi tattoo, anti-Semitic rhetoric on the regular, which is also the great thing because, you know, he tried to, well, I didn't even know it was a Nazi tattoo. And then every other thing he says is anti-Semitic. So Graham Plattner officially turned in his resignation, and just about 2 hours ago now. And in that, it was instructive yet again. He, among other things, he did a couple paragraphs that were, people voted not for billionaires or oligarchs, people like me. Then he finishes his official resignation letter by saying this. My name may have been on the ballot, but that ballot line belongs to the people of Maine. As such, please consider this note as my official withdrawal from consideration for this office. F. Ice. Free Palestine. Up the hearts. He signs his resignation letter to drop out of the Senate race in Maine with F. Ice, and he spells it out, Free Palestine, up the hearts. This version of the Democrat Party is the most dangerous yet. These people are evil. Out and out evil. Here's the problem. I mentioned we associate

0: happened to the Democrat Party, right? Because if you think about just 20 years ago, we're even talking pre-Obama's run in 2008. He was just getting ready to get warmed up. Remember, Obama ran on no gay marriage. Remember that? Among other things, no gay marriage. And then we ended up in a place where you have a homosexual alphabet, and the Democrat Party position is that not only can you be anything that you pretend that you want to be, but we should have child mutilation paid for by taxpayers. How do you go from that in under 20 years? And that's just, you know, one very small example. Well, the answer is, as Pew has shown, you have the three buckets that will be broken out on each side. For Democrats, you have those that consider themselves to be moderate Democrats, those that consider themselves to be somewhat liberal, and then those that consider themselves to be very liberal. We're the full-on socialist, communist, Marxist now. Those people. If you go back 20 years ago, the smallest bucket was the very, very liberal of the three. What's happened is, every year over the past 20 years, an average of 1% of people who identify as Democrats in this country have moved further to the left. And so whereas 20 years ago, those that said we're very liberal were the smallest bucket of the three, they're now the biggest barrel, the biggest bucket of those three. The base of the Democrat Party is now the hardest left. Now, if you can get everybody else in the Democrat Party by way of constituency together, you can still get to a higher percentage between those who consider themselves to be moderate, which are not many, and those who consider themselves to be somewhat. But the biggest of three, and the one that is continuing to gain traction, the very liberal. And this is how you end up in this particular place, to where just your average Democrat voter in Maine is down with a womanizing Nazi tattoo, F ICE, free Palestine, which of course means no Israel. That's from the river to the sea. It means you can't have Israel. You eradicate the Jews. That's your base. Just I'm a main Democrat voter now. This version of the Democrat Party is the most dangerous yet. And it takes me back to the clip I played from Mike Emanuel for you about polling that's showing Mamdani being over 30 points more popular with Jews than Netanyahu. How would that be? Well, somewhere along the way, if you associate with this version of the Democrat Party, your brain is going to break, right? Because you're not going to take a look at sense and sensibility. You're not going to take a look at anything from a point of morality. There is no room for the founding morality of this country. There's certainly nothing biblically acceptable about what goes on in the Democrat Party. I mean, absolutely nothing these days. So how is it that you then rationalize it? This is where you get into the, you can't rationalize the inherently irrational. How is it that you could have Jews in this country that would associate with somebody that is anti-Semitic and has been very overt about hating Jews and supports those who are persecuting Jews? You're trying to rationalize the inherently irrational. What's happened is your very liberal person now, which is the base of the Democrat Party, these are not rational people. They are dangerous people more often than not. Hence today's news cycle. Brian Mudd in for the great one.
1: Mark Levin.
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0: Red Eye Radio, 866-90 Red Eye. Just a final thought on the whole Mitch McConnell situation. I had mentioned how the Republicans are very coordinated in their messaging, talking about how Mitch McConnell, apparently he's doing just fine. Here's what that sounds like.
1: I can't even keep up with it.
2: The most difficult part about a meeting is preparing for it,
0: mm-hmm.
2: because he is sharp, intensely probing, and detail-oriented and focused.
3: And I'm telling you, this guy's tough. He's smart. He's on his game.
4: He has vision. He has knowledge. He has a strategic thinker.
5: Is focused. He's detail-oriented.
0: Right.
5: He's always thinking about the big picture.
6: He is engaging. He is capable.
0: So that is the Republicans, and they are talking about how Mitch McConnell is improving. He's going to be just, oh, wait, no, that was the Democrats as they were defending Joe Biden. Sadly, the Republicans sound exactly the same defending Mitch McConnell, who should have been out of the Senate at least a year ago. It is incredibly disappointing when the Republicans spend years criticizing the Democrats for covering up for Dementia Joe, Joe Biden, and then they go and they do the same thing for Mitch McConnell. I wish Mitch McConnell all the best. I hope he's alive. I believe that he is alive. I don't know if he is fit to serve. But I do hope that the Republicans understand, and I am a Republican, I'm a conservative, and I hope that they understand that when they're defending, not really letting America or Kentuckians know how Mitch McConnell is doing, no tape, no video, nothing, well, then they sound just like the Democrats defending Dementia Joe. Come on, GOP, do better.

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1: 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I can't keep him away. The Lone Ranger, the Shadow, the Master Benger.
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10: Hello, everyone. I'm Carl Amari, and this is Hollywood 360, the radio show that presents all things entertainment, including trivia contests and games, movie reviews, celebrity interviews, showbiz news, and classic radio shows. My co-host is the illustrious Lisa Wolf. In this hour, Herbert Marshall stars as American secret agent Ken Thurston on The Man Called X from 1951. But it's time now for Fact or Fiction. Lisa will present things people think they know. I must guess if they're fact or fiction while you play along at home, right, Lisa?
11: That's right. You think you know everything, but actually, maybe you don't. Mm. Let's see.
10: I don't think I know everything, but I just know most things.
11: Yeah.
10: Yeah.
11: Well, I'm here to prove you wrong.
10: Okay.
11: Okay.
10: All right.
11: All right. Humans are the only animals that blush. Fact or fiction?
10: Fiction.
11: It is a fact. So scientists have found that humans are the only known species that visibly blush in response to embarrassment or self-consciousness. I know. The average person blinks about 1,500 times a day.
10: 1,500? I know that's too many. No. I'll say no.
11: Well, it's no, you're right, but you have it wrong. They actually blink more.
10: Really?
11: So,
10: but I got it right.
11: You got it right, but for the wrong reasons.
10: Right.
11: Most adults.
10: It doesn't matter.
11: I know, no, it matters. Most adults blink between 14,000 and 19,000 times a day.
10: How many?
11: 14,000 times a day.
10: And what did you say?
11: 1,500.
10: There's no way.
11: I know, it sounds wrong.
10: It's impossible. You know how many, in 24 hours, you only probably blink maybe like 100 times an hour. So
11: I know, that doesn't make
10: like,
11: sense.
10: That'd be only like...
11: I'm going to look it up, but my research
10: told me like... It'd only be like 2,400 times.
11: It doesn't sound right, but yeah. I'll double check, but that's what it
10: well,
11: said.
10: Well, you know what?
11: Well, you know what, Carl?
10: You know what?
11: You know what?
10: You know what, Lisa?
11: You know what, Carl?
10: You know...
12: I'm sorry. That is a really boring story.
11: You were very slow on that trigger,
10: okay.
11: Just saying. The average person walks past at least 16 murderers during their lifetime.
10: That's real.
11: That is fiction. So this claim has circulated for years, but research...
10: It's real.
11: They've never found a credible study supporting that.
10: You know what?
11: You know what, Carl?
10: You know what, Lisa?
11: What, Carl? You're taking too long.
13: What are you talking about?
11: You're so slow. Your taste buds are replaced throughout your life.
10: Real.
11: Fact. Taste buds typically regenerate every 10 to 14 days.
12: Yeah, baby.
11: There you go.
10: Got that one right.
11: You got one right. Humans are born with all the brain cells they'll ever have.
10: No.
11: New brain cells can form in certain regions of the brain throughout adulthood. So you still have opportunities, Carl.
10: Maybe I'll grow some brain cells.
11: Maybe
10: finally.
11: You'll grow some.
10: Yeah, be nice.
11: Just grow a pair,
10: I'd
11: will
10: like
11: you?
10: I have some.
11: Okay. Refrigerators were invented before electric vacuum cleaners.
10: No.
11: Fact.
10: Shoot.
11: Fact. So refrigerators appeared in the
10: 1800s. Mike, I'm not doing so great on this.
11: While electric
12: Doesn't
11: vacuum
12: sound like
11: cleaners
12: it.
11: Were introduced later. See, that's why I called it things people think. What I wanted to call it was things Carl thinks he knows, but I didn't want to be rude about it. You can see lightning.
10: Why be different than you always
11: right?
10: are?
11: Right? Mean, just be rude all the time.
12: Watch those points.
11: That's right. See, I'm trying to be nice.
10: You better be.
11: You can see lightning before you hear thunder.
10: You can see lightning before you hear thunder. Yes, that's real.
11: That is a fact because light travels faster than sound.
10: Yeah.
11: Okay. Household dust is made up primarily of dead skin cells.
10: True. Real.
11: No, it's not.
10: Yes, it is.
11: Household dust contains fibers, dirt, pollen, pet dander, everything, all the above. But I thought you'd think it was gross, so you'd say that.
10: Man.
12: No!
11: Your fingerprints become completely different as you age.
10: No, you don't.
11: No, they don't. No, they don't. A full moon can affect the height of
10: ocean. What about your moon?
11: I said a full moon.
10: Oh, okay.
11: can affect the height of ocean tides.
10: True, real.
11: That is a fact. Yeah. Remember you knew a woman who was all about the full moon?
10: Oh, gosh. She was as crazy as they come.
11: Like
10: she
11: the
10: was
11: moon
10: a lunatic.
11: Was like, I don't know, what was it that day? So it wasn't a good day.
10: You know what? She was the cutest little thing.
11: I remember.
10: And then
11: her.
10: She was like all about like, oh, the tides. Oh, boy, I'm not going to be in a good mood
11: today.
10: Mood
11: because
10: today,
11: the moon the tides, and the tides are something
10: and moon,
11: or another. And you're like
10: I called Lisa. I'm like, get me out of this.
11: Yeah, well, you always say that eventually.
10: Get me out of this.
11: I mean, it's always something, you know, it's like the
10: Mike.
11: It's like the Seinfeld episode where there's always a reason why Jerry
10: needs to get out
11: of her relationship.
10: Mike, she really believed that like the tides affected her mood and stuff like that.
12: I think I know who you're talking about.
10: Yeah. Yeah.
11: She did come to the radio station
12: yeah.
11: once,
12: yeah.
11: so you
10: she
11: probably did meet her.
10: She was the cutest thing, though.
11: Yeah, I liked
10: she?
11: Her, too.
10: But, man.
11: Yeah.
10: I was like,
11: all right, here's the last one.
10: Out of this.
11: Goldfish can recognize human faces.
10: Goldfish can recognize human. Okay.
11: Yeah.
10: Yeah.
11: So, in laboratory studies, goldfish successfully distinguished between different human faces and remembered them over time.
10: Wow.
11: That's pretty big. That's
12: I'm sorry. That is a really
11: I mean,
12: boring story.
11: Their brain must be so tiny, but somehow they're able to do that.
10: That's something common with you, Lisa.
11: That's right. Me and goldfish were on the same. You're going a little crazy on the sound effects.
10: I might be. You know, sometimes I'm sound effects happy. You know?
11: That's right. That's okay, Carl. Just stay happy.
10: But
11: maybe
10: I got, you know, a few of those.
11: You sure did.
10: All right.
11: All right.
10: When we come back, it's Secret Agent Ken Thurston on The Man Called X. Stick around.
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0: And now back to Hollywood 360 with Carl Amari.
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10: 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All right, time for The Man Called X. This was a secret agent series. Debonair British actor Herbert Marshall starred as FBI secret agent Ken Thurston. Our government dispatched him to dangerous locales, Lisa, all over the world, and he would fight our enemies. Leon Belasco played X's assistant, Pagan Zeldschmidt, and it debuted over CBS Radio in 1944, lasted until 1952. This one is a good broadcast all about the Middle East and the rich oil lands there. Ken Thurston is dispatched and solves crimes for our country. Let's go back to February 24th, 1951 for The Man Called X.
13: Now we present Herbert Marshall as The Man Called X, the Saturday night feature on NBC's five-show festival of comedy, music, mystery, and drama. 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Herbert Marshall as The Man Called X. Wherever there is mystery, intrigue, romance, in all the strange and dangerous places of the world, there you will find The Man.

0: There are some who say that the history of modern man began in ancient Persia, now called Iran. And there are others in the capitals of the Western world who fear that the end of modern man may begin there also, with the thunder of the weapons of war as the hordes from the north march down to seize the oil-rich lands of the Middle East. On a lonely, windswept plateau in the Socialist Soviet Republic of Azerbaijan, just north of Iran, a sheepherder huddles in his tiny hut, huddles over a shiny, portable, shortwave radio transmitter.
1: 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Listen closely. May not be able to repeat. Listen closely. The information will be aboard the Tehran-Baghdad plane on the 25th. Take seat 10B. Your contact will be...
2: Oh, contact. Contact will be...
3: Pig.
4: So, Dagilev, we have finally caught up with the traitor.
5: It was inevitable, comrade.
4: But the message he was sending about the information, we found him too late, Dagilev.
5: No, we did not find him too late. I assure you that information will never reach the man called X.
6: Azerbaijan. Looks like it, Chief. I haven't been able to raise him again.
7: Well, any idea what the information he mentioned was about, Ken?
6: Yep. Russia's military plans regarding Iran.
7: What?
6: That's right. Everything she's been doing about messing of troops, moving military supplies and materiel. The works.
7: Good Lord, Ken. That information's vital to us. Vital to the entire Western world.
6: Yep. And it'll be somewhere aboard the Tehran-Baghdad plane on the 25th.
7: But we don't know who has it, who the contact is. How the devil are you going to get that information?
6: That's an interesting question, Chief. I'll give you the answer later. After I land in Baghdad.
8: Tehran-Baghdad plane is now ready at gate 2. All passengers will please get aboard at once. This is the last call for the Tehran-Baghdad plane.
6: That's the entire passenger list, Major Chugger.
9: That is correct, Mr. Thurston. And we have complete intelligent dossiers clearing all but three of them.
6: Uh-huh. Who are they?
9: The first is a Professor James Gilbert, an English archaeologist.
6: James Gilbert?
9: He was recently stricken with a heart attack and is accompanied by a nurse, Reza Hussein.
6: And the third?
9: He terms himself a financier from Luxembourg. Rather strange person.
6: What's his name?
9: He calls himself Count P. Vonatzu Zeltschmidt.
6: Zeltschmidt?
9: Yeah. He is perhaps the contact you are seeking?
6: He'll contact me, all right, but as for being the man I'm seeking...
9: Well, time for you to get aboard, Mr. Thurston.
6: Yeah, thanks for the help, Major Chugger. Let you know how I make out.
9: But please do, until we know definitely just how strong is the threat from the north. There is little sleep for anyone in Iran.
6: That goes for the rest of the world, too, Major. We're seeing you.
9: Good luck, Mr. Thurston. Oh, your pardon, Effendi. Your pardon.
5: It is nothing, sir. Nothing.
9: Did you recognize that man, Dagilev?
5: Major Chugga, Iranian intelligence.
9: Then we must be right, Dagilev, about the information being aboard.
5: There is no doubt of that, comrade. The man with whom Chugga was speaking is the man known as X.
9: The man called... What, you let him get aboard the plane, Dagilev? Once he obtains that information and lands at Baghdad...
5: There is no cause for alarm, comrade. That plane will never land at Baghdad.
10: Pardon, my dear sir, but would this seat next to you happen to be unoccupied with nobody in it? Like I was saying, my friendly traveling companion, if this seat is empty without any passengers, I mean, and you would like to spend a few pleasant moments discussing financial-type matters with a brother financier...
6: Sit down, Pagan.
10: Thank you. Never how I did it, eh, Mr. X? Nobody on board this flying jalopy could even know we know each other.
6: All right. What's the pitch this time?
10: Pitch? I don't get it, Mr. X. I'm not after no money from you.
6: Then who asked you to get aboard this plane?
10: Oh, he's joking, eh, Mr. X? You asked me naturally.
6: What? I didn't even know you were in Tehran.
10: Well, that's not what my Uncle Ahmed told me.
6: Your Uncle
10: Ahmed? Sure, I'm working for him in Tehran. A big importing and deporting business. He's got big connections, you understand?
6: Now, wait a minute. Just what did your Uncle Ahmed tell you?
10: Just what you told him. That you wanted me to take this trip with you. It was all very hush-hush, important, top-secret stuff. So here I am. Well, so what's cooking, Mr. X?
6: Egon, if I could believe for one minute that...
8: Sir, but would you happen to be a Mr. Ken Thurston?
6: Yeah, that's right, yeah.
8: I am Riza Hussain, Mr. Thurston.
6: Oh, how do you do, Miss Hussain?
10: And I'm Mr. Pagan Zeltschman. Welcome on board.
8: I am a nurse, Mr. Thurston, and my patient, Professor James Gilbert, is becoming quite bored and restless on the trip, and this is bad for him. He suffers from a heart ailment, you see.
6: Oh.
8: Well, yours was the only other name on the passenger list that might indicate an English-speaking person. And I thought perhaps you might not mind talking with the professor.
6: Oh, I'll be glad to.
10: Oh, sure, go right ahead, Mr. Thurston, yeah. Me and this pretty little pill peddler will talk over things while you're gone, eh, Miss Hussain?
8: He is in seat 14B, Mr. Thurston, and thank you so much.
6: It's my pleasure, Miss Hussain.
10: So you're a nurse, eh, baby? Well, sit down.
6: Professor Gilbert?
11: What's that? Oh, yes. I'm Professor Gilbert, and you must be Mr. Thurston, eh?
6: That's right.
11: Sit down, please.
6: Thanks. I understand you're an archaeologist, Professor.
11: I was until this heart of mine began acting up. The winds and colds of Azerbaijan proved too much for it.
6: Azerbaijan.
11: Yes. You'd be very surprised at what interesting things one can uncover up there. For example, there's a lonely little plateau at the Russian border. So lonely, I've named it the Outpost. Descriptive, eh?
6: Yes, very. Find anything up there?
11: Yes, some remarkable data, Thurston. Remarkable. It might affect our entire concept of history. Perhaps you'd like to look over some of my notes regarding it. Or would that bore you?
6: I doubt it, Professor.
11: Good. Now, if you'd be kind enough to call Miss Hussain, she can help you. Good.
6: That's an explosion in one of the rear compartments.
10: Sabotage.
6: Better tell me where those notes are before we crash.
10: Right. You'll find everything you want for complete data stashed away in the...
6: Information before crash.
8: Everything is all right, Mr. Thurston. There's no need for concern. Everything is all right.
6: It's you, Miss.
8: Yes, Mr. Thurston. You are in a hospital in the village of Hamadan. You suffered a slight concussion. We have kept you under sedatives for the past 24 hours. Your arm, please, Mr. Thurston.
6: Never mind the hypodermic. What happened in that crash? What about Professor Gilbert?
8: Well, he suffered a slight heart attack, but he should be in perfectly safe hands by now. Your friends flew him back to the Tehran hospital.
6: My friend? Pagan?
8: No, Mr. Thurston. Your friend who flew down here this morning. I believe his name was Mr. Dagilev.
12: Better, Mr. Thurston. Are you returning directly to Tehran in the plane I sent for you?
6: That's right, Major Chugger. I've got to learn what happened to Gilbert. What have you turned up there?
12: There would seem to be no doubt that he was your contact. The one carrying the information about Russia's military plans regarding Iran. We have since learned that he is a British agent.
6: I was pretty sure of that. What about him now? Have you located him?
12: No such person was admitted to the Tehran hospital. And so far, our dragnet has failed to pick him up.
6: Major, I've got Pagan and Riza Hussain aboard. As soon as we land, I'm going to send her over to your offices. Maybe she can find a picture of this man named Dagilev.
12: And what of you?
6: I'm going to visit Pagan's Uncle Ahmed. Huh?
13: That's the first portion of The Man Called X from February 24th, 1951, starring Herbert Marshall. We'll get back to that right after this.
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13: 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All right, we're listening to The Man Called X with Herbert Marshall as Ken Thurston. This is from February 24th, 1951. Here's the conclusion.

0: Believe me, Mr. Thurston, you're just wasting time. My Uncle Ahmed may be a character, but he don't know nothing about any kind of a secret information. You could trust him just as far as you could throw me.
1: Where is this shop of his?
0: Right over here, Mr. Apes, right here. Some classy joint, eh?
1: Ahmed's import and export establishment. Sheepskins, tobaccos, carpets, also tricks with dice and cards.
0: Just something to add life to the line, you understand?
1: Oh, sure, yeah.
0: Hey, what's been going on here? Look at this joint. Like a bull in China. And where's Dr. Ahmed anyways? And what's been happening since... Mr. Rex, the lights just went out.
1: Yeah. Where's the main switch?
0: Huh? In a strange storage room in the back.
1: Well, let's go.
0: But it's practically pitch black in here. Oh, you got a pencil flash. Why do you always have to think of everything?
1: Come on.
0: There's nobody in here, Mr. X.
1: Wait. Listen.
0: That sound. What is it?
1: Look up there. At the rafters.
0: Mr. X.
1: Yeah.
0: Oh, it's my Uncle Ahmed. Hanging from a rope. It's my Uncle Ahmed.
1: Yes, again, Pagan.
0: Huh?
1: It's Professor Gilbert.
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0: That's the guy.
1: What guy?
0: The guy I saw in Hamadan Hospital with Dagilev when they kidnapped Professor Gilbert.
1: Well, that answers one question. Gilbert didn't talk.
0: Huh? How do you know?
1: If they'd found his notes, they wouldn't be hanging around looking for me. Pagon, you better go find your Uncle Ahmed.
0: You think you know something, Mr. X?
1: There's $50 in it if you find out.
0: Huh? Where'd they collect?
1: I'm going to Major Kyrgyz's office.
0: The intelligence guy? What are you going to do there?
1: About time I talk to our little friend Reza.
2: Thurston, Professor Gilbert told me nothing about them.
1: Just before the plane crash, he asked me to get to you, so you could give me those notes.
2: I do not care what he told you. I know nothing about them.
1: Then what about this man, Dagilev? Could you identify him?
2: No. I know nothing about him either. Only that he took Professor Gilbert away from Hamadan after the crash.
1: Well, didn't the professor put up any kind of a fuss?
2: I told you he had suffered another heart attack. He was under sedation at the time.
1: All right, Reza. I'll get your stuff from Major Chugger. And then see you safely home.
2: You are very kind, Mr. Thurston. Very kind.
1: You heard, Major?
3: Every word, Mr. Thurston.
1: What about her things? Did you check them?
3: I did. Her purse, medicine kit, overnight bag, there was nothing. Does that mean you still suspect she might be guilty of some complicity?
1: I was wondering why I was in the Hamadan Hospital for 24 hours before coming to.
3: But you explained that. You had suffered a concussion, were being kept under sedatives.
1: Maybe she's a little too eager with that hypodermic.
3: Huh?
1: What if somebody wanted me out of the way for 24 hours, long enough for Dagilev to get down there and pick up Gilbert for questioning?
3: It is a possibility, of course, Thurston, but you're speculating.
1: There's something else that isn't speculation. Reza said Professor Gilbert was under sedatives for a heart attack when Dagilev picked him up. Remember your report from British intelligence?
3: Yes, Mr. Thurston. They reported that James Gilbert had no heart ailment, that he was in perfect health.

0: It was most kind of you to see me home, Mr. Thurston.
1: Yeah. I'll take that medical kit.
0: Thank you. I will have the lights on in a moment.
2: Do not bother, Miss Hussein.
0: Mr. Thurston!
2: And do not move, either of you. My men are well armed.
1: Who are you?
2: My name happens to be Dagilev. And as for why I'm here, surely I do not have to tell you that, Mr. X.

0: Major Chuka. Very well. Send him in at once.
1: I got it, Mr. Thurston. I got it. Believe me, this case is blown up higher than... Hey, Mr. Thurston isn't here?
0: That is correct, Sir Schmidt. He has taken Riza, his son, home.
1: But I got some real hot dope for him.
0: Concerning your Uncle Ahmed?
2: How did you know?
0: Mr. Thurston asked me to take your information for him.
1: Oh, no, you don't. Oh, no, you don't. Nobody gets what I know but Mr. X himself. No, nobody.
0: He also left me $50 in American money.
1: Except, of course, you, my oldest, my dearest friend, Major Churga. Boy, 50 smackaroos. 10, 15, 20...
0: The information, Sir Schmidt.
1: 25, 30... Huh? Oh, that. Well, believe me, it's hot like a griddle, yeah. You know what that Uncle Ahmed of mine was doing? 35, 40... He was going... go between, yeah. Between some sheep herder and Azerbaijan and that Professor Gilbert. Only he didn't know it.
0: You were certain of this?
1: 45... 50. Sure, some microfilm was being shipped into my uncle's inside sheepskins he was importing. And the stuff was being bought by Gilbert.
0: Microfilm?
1: That's right, that's right. By accident, he found out what he was doing, yeah. When that Dagilev and his character marched into the shop with guns.
0: So he sent you aboard that plane to warn Mr. Thurston?
1: Are you kidding? He sent me aboard to get rid of me. He owes me $75 in commission.
0: Major Chuka. What? You're certain? Very well, carry on as planned. Come with me, Zollschmidt. We have work to do.
1: Work?
0: That was one of my men calling from Riza Hussein's apartment. The place is empty. And there are blood stains on the floor.

0: This way, if you please, Miss Hussein.
1: Mr. Thurston.
0: You will find my farmhouse quite comfortable, even though a bit off the beaten track. Sergei, stand guard at the door.
2: Da, Comrade Dagilev.
0: So, we are here. What do you think of my headquarters,
3: You didn't bring us here for small talk, Dagilev.
0: Really, Mr. Thurston, must we proceed so quickly to business? I am proud of this farmhouse. You will not find many like it in Iran. So well equipped with shortwave radio, recording apparatus, airplanes, concealed hangars.
4: Please, what is it you want? What is going to happen
3: to us?
4: It's
3: simple enough, Lisa. He didn't get what he wanted from Professor Gilbert. So he's going to try his luck with us.
0: That is quite correct. Gilbert had no microfilm on him, nor would he tell us where he had hidden it, despite our persuasion. Perhaps you and the young lady will not prove so stubborn, eh, Mr. X? I shall leave you in the good graces of Sergei while I get the plane warmed up. The plane?
4: The plane?
0: Yes, Miss Hussein. This time the questioning shall be conducted at our leisure. There will be no chance of interruption within the borders of my own country.
4: Ken, does it really mean that?
3: Tell me, Risa, who hired you to act as Gilbert's nurse?
4: Why, he did.
3: Was that just before the flight to Baghdad?
4: Yes, but...
3: And who said he had a heart attack at Hamadan when he was given sedatives?
4: Why, the man with Dagilev. He said he was a doctor.
3: Thanks, Risa. I think that explains a lot of things.
4: Ken!
2: What is going on out there?
3: Better take a look, Sergei. But first, I'll take a gun.
4: Oh! Ken, what is happening?
3: Come on and see.
4: Look, those are military cars.
3: That's right, Lisa. Under the command of Major Churga.
4: Major Churga?
3: I figured that Dagilev would be after us when he didn't get anything from Gilbert. Churga had some of his men tailing us.
5: Hello, Mr. Thurston. Small world, isn't it?
3: Hagon, this is one time when I can truthfully say I'm glad to see you.
5: Well, you got nothing to worry about. I got everything under control. The whole cat in Kabul. All these characters are rounded up. And everything is... Hey, I didn't know Major Churga had an aeroplane here.
3: He hasn't. That's Dagilev.
5: Dagilev?
4: Hey, he's getting away.
3: All right, Pagon, let me have that wheel.
5: The wheel? But where are we going, Mr. X?
3: Oh. Hang on to your hat.
5: Mr. X, you're driving this thing right into the runway.
3: That's right.
5: But that aeroplane, it's coming this way. We're going to smash into it.
3: Get ready to jump.
5: Jump? But...
3: Get ready.
5: Ha!
3: Now, jump.
5: Hey!

0: Ken, are you all right?
1: Now, you hurt her, Sin.
2: No, I'm all right. What about Pigon?
3: I don't know about it, Mr. Fairfax. But every time I try to help you out of some kind of a mess, I get in trouble. Why do you always have to... Hey. Oh, look at that aeroplane.
1: Yeah. Luckily, Finney's agents are no longer a problem in Iran. However, we still have the much greater problem of locating that missing microfilm.
2: I think Reza can give us that, Major.
0: Me, Ken?
2: Yeah. There's only one reason why Gilbert, a perfectly well man, hired you as a nurse to carry the film for him.
0: To carry the film?
2: Reza, did Gilbert order any special medicines?
0: Why, yes, penicillin.
2: Well, what would a man suffering from heart disease want with penicillin?
0: Oh, I don't know. I wondered about it, but...
2: You've still got the kit, Reza. Take a look at those ampules.
0: Of course, Ken. Here is one.
2: Thanks.
1: Thurston, the film. The information about Russia's plans.
2: Mm-hmm.
4: Well, that's that. It's all over, Mr. X.
2: No, Pagan.
4: Huh? You mean we can't relax and take things easy?
2: Not as long as plans like these are still around. Plans for war. We've got to be ready. For anything. But there's one everlasting satisfaction about all the sacrifice. Peace on Earth is well worth fighting for.
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2: Thanks for being with us. And before I say anything else, I think you ought to know that in tonight's cast were Gladys Holland, Will Wright, Eric Snowden, Ken Christie, Stan Waxman, and Ted Von Eltz. Next week, Mr. X digs into one of the most vicious, most insidious rackets the world has ever known. Dope smuggling. And speaking of, I beg your pardon, but Leon Belasco will be along as Pagan Zellschmidt. So join us, won't you, when next I return as the man called X. Good night.
5: 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The Man Called X, starring Herbert Marshall, is a J. Richard Kennedy production with music composed and conducted by Felix Mills. Tonight's story was written by Sidney Marshall. 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
2: Hi, Carl, and hello to all of our listeners out there. I'm Sarah Knight Adamson, your national film and TV critic for Hollywood 360 Radio Network. Disclosure Day is rated PG-13 and playing now in theaters. Director Steven Spielberg is known for the classic alien film E.T. Here, he brings a similar science fiction theme. Emily Blunt, known for her outstanding role in The Devil Wears Prada 2, takes center stage. She plays a weather reporter who begins speaking in a strange language while live on the air. She can also know everything about a person just by looking at them. Disclosure Day also features Daniel, who's part of a group of people formerly employed by a private contractor. Oh, and he has a backpack full of disk drives that would expose secrets.
3: Do you understand what she's saying?
4: I hear her. It's gibberish. I can't understand it.
3: And I can't.
5: What's happening to me?
3: People have starved for the truth. I'm a part of it now. I'm just sorry they made you a part of it too.
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2: Disclosure Day is one of the best movies I've seen this year. 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Josh O'Connor, Eve Blankenship, Colin Firth, and Colman Domingo all star.
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1: In our next hour, it's a charming and humorous story on the Lady Esther Screen Guild Theater, hosted by George Murphy from 1946. But first, Lisa Wolf Dillon is our lyricist for Learning the Lyrics. Lisa will read popular song lyrics. I'll try to guess the name of the songs while you play along at home. Right, Lisa?
11: That's right, Carl.
1: All right. We'll see you soon.

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1: You lost your magic. They knocked you off your game. Your Carlness went right out the window.
2: What's with this Carlness? It's not even a real word.
1: It's a conjunction, a preposition. It's a philosophy, a way of life. It's your name with "-ness" attached to it.
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5: Yeah.
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11: Hello, everyone. I'm Carl Amari, and this is Hollywood 360, the radio show that presents all things entertainment, including trivia contests and games, movie reviews, celebrity interviews, showbiz news, and classic radio shows. My co-host is the tantalizing Lisa Wolf. In this hour, George Murphy hosts the Lady Esther Screen Guild Theater radio presentation of the Broadway hit Lightning, starring Harry Davenport, going back to 1946. But first, Lisa Wolf Dillon is our lyricist for Learning the Lyrics. Lisa will read popular song lyrics. I'll try to guess the name of the songs while you play along at home. Right, Lisa?
12: That is correct, Carl. And we are on the letter N. Anything come to brain?
11: No.
12: Perfect. Mike, what do you think? How's he going to do?
13: I think he'll get all of them.
12: Uh-oh. I think that's just too optimistic.
11: Yeah.
12: Yeah. I'm not feeling
11: I'd
12: it from you,
11: I'd have to agree
12: Carl.
11: With you this time, Lisa.
12: All right. I will say these are all songs that you know and like because, again, I'm looking for a perfect score here.
11: Yeah. Okay. Yeah.
12: Hey, right. You know, shoot for the stars, Carl. Uh-huh. Shoot for the stars.
11: How many moons do we have?
12: There's a moon. It's high and it's affecting the tides of the day. All right. Here we go. Concentrate.
11: Concentrate.
12: Okay. Concentrate.
11: Great. Concentrate.
12: I was a little too tall. Could have used a few pounds. Tight pants. Points. Hardly renowned. She was a black-haired beauty with big dark eyes and points all her own. Sitting way up
11: night,
12: firm and high.
11: Night mood. Night.
12: Night. Out past the cornfields where the woods got heavy. Out in the back
11: night seat. Moves. Night moves.
12: Night Bob moves. Seger. One for one.
14: I was a little too tall. Could have used a few pounds. Tight pants, points.
12: You like this song, Carl?
11: Yeah.
12: She was
14: a

0: Great song.
1: I agree.
0: I had this album.
1: It's a good one.
0: Want to hear something crazy, Lisa?
1: Yeah.
0: Remember I was blaming my mom for losing all my albums?
1: Yeah.
0: I found them.
1: You didn't just recently?
0: Yeah.
1: Where?
0: I found them in my warehouse.
1: You have them?
0: I have them all. I have almost all my albums from
1: when
0: I was a
1: kid. Remarkable.
0: Yeah. I'll show them to you and next time you visit the warehouse. I have Fleetwood Mac. I have this song, this
1: that
0: album.
1: That is amazing.
0: Yeah, I've got
1: I'm
0: them
1: so
0: in my
1: jealous.
0: Warehouse. Yeah. Yeah.
1: I
0: blame my mom for throwing them out,
1: have.
0: but I have them.
1: Well, I don't know what happened to mine. Maybe you have mine too?
0: No, I don't. I didn't
1: thought
0: know
1: you had
0: that.
1: Mine.
2: Do you have a record player?
0: No, I don't have
1: you
0: a record player.
1: You should get one.
0: Yeah, I could use my fingernail.
1: You should get a record player. That would be really cool.
0: That's what it would sound like if I used my fingernail.
1: Well, maybe you know, one day you'll get a record player.
0: Yeah,
2: you could put a needle through a cup.
0: Yeah, yeah.
1: Yeah, that would be great.
0: That would work, yeah.
1: That'd be great.
0: It would just be, it would sound beautiful, let me tell you.
1: Yeah, that would be great.
0: Very acoustic.
1: Well, I'm glad that
0: wonderful.
1: You have them.
0: I have them,
1: that's
0: yeah.
1: really cool.
0: Fleetwood Mac, yeah.
1: Wow,
0: yeah,
1: that's
0: yeah.
1: cool.
0: Uh-huh.
1: All right, here's our next end song.
0: Okay.
1: There's talk on the street. It sounds so familiar. Great expectations. Everybody's watching you. People you meet, they all seem to know you. Even your old friends treat you like you're something new. Johnny come lately. There's a... Everybody loves you.
0: New
1: so
0: kid
1: don't
0: in town.
1: Let them down.
0: New kid in town.
1: That is right. New kid in town by the Eagles.
3: On the streets, it sounds so familiar.
0: They had a lot of hits, huh?
1: Oh,

0: That's a really cool song.
1: Everybody loves you.
2: Yeah. The Eagles, man, they had... I mean, Hotel California is my favorite Eagles song.
0: Oh, that's a great song.
2: But
0: sure.
2: They had so many, you know?
0: But that didn't start with the letter N.
2: No. You should trick me one of these times and just have, like, one that doesn't start with
0: you
2: the letter.
0: You wouldn't like that.
2: No, I wouldn't. But you should do it sometime anyway.
0: Okay, because if I said N and it started with an H, you'd be like, what the heck?
2: Yeah.
0: Right.
2: I mean,
0: and then my score would go down.
2: Prove to everybody how you really are in life.
0: Right. That's right. That's me trying to go the wrong way here. All right, here's your last N song. Mike thinks you'll get them all, so let's see how you do.
2: All right.
0: Never reaching the end. Letters I've written, never meaning to send.
2: Oh, this is, yeah.
0: Beauty I've always missed with these eyes before. Just what the truth is, I can't say anymore. 'Cause I love you. Yes, I love you.
2: Yes, I love you.
0: Oh, how I love you.
2: I love you.
0: Mm-hmm. Yeah. Gazing at
2: it's like Rush or something like that?
0: No.
2: Okay.
0: Well, no, I'm trying to get you to the good part. Gazing at people, some hand in hand, just what I'm going through, they can't understand. Some try to tell me thoughts they cannot defend. Just what you want to be with you will be in the end.
2: I mean, I know this song.
0: And I love you.
2: And I love
0: yes,
2: you.
0: Yes, I love yes, you. Oh, I how love I love you. You. Ooh.
2: Oh, man.
0: And then never reaching the end. Letters I've written, never meaning to send.
2: I think just for a matter of time, we're going to have to.
0: Let's hear it.
2: Yeah.
1: Nights in white satin.
0: The Moody Blues. Nights in white satin.
2: Nights in white satin.
1: Never reaching the end. Letters are written.
0: It's haunting.
1: Never meaning to send.
2: Yeah, it is.
0: It is. It's dark.
1: Beauty I've always missed.
0: In the best of ways.

0: song. I haven't heard this song in years.
1: I haven't either.
0: Years and years.
1: I don't think I've played this song either before.
0: Yeah.
1: It's great.
0: All right, well, I didn't get that one.
1: You should try singing these words.
0: This is like, you have to have a heart to be able to.
1: True.
0: You know what I mean?
1: Yeah, and yours
0: to be able
1: is a
0: to
1: little
0: sing
1: bit,
0: this kind of song.
1: Is a little bit damaged.
0: Mine's like the Tin Man.
1: It's,
0: you know?
1: No, I think you had one. I think it's been damaged over the years.
0: I had one?
1: Yeah.
0: Yeah.
1: I think.
0: It's damaged?
1: Yes, your damaged goods.
0: Well, I just had an echocardiogram.
1: Yeah,
0: so we'll
1: damaged
0: see.
1: Goods, I'll call it.
0: Damaged goods.
1: Out with the trash.
0: Oh, my gosh. All right, when we come back, we're going to tune in to the Lady Esther Screen Guild Theater. Good program from 1946. Stick around.
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0: 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Okay, it's time for the Screen Guild Theater, leading Hollywood stars performing in radio adaptations of their popular motion pictures, Lisa. And it debuted way back in 1939 and lasted all the way to 1952. It had all kinds of names over the run because it had different sponsors. So when it had a different sponsor, like at first it started with Gulf Oil, so it was called the Gulf Screen Guild Theater. Then Lady Esther, so it was called the Lady Esther Screen Guild Theater. Then Camel Cigarettes, so it was called the Camel Screen Guild Players. Are you getting it here?
1: I'm starting to catch on.
0: I mean, I know it takes a little while for you to catch on,
1: yeah,
0: but
1: no, I'm good.
0: You getting it?
1: I'm good.
0: Okay. The fees that stars would typically charge were donated to the Motion Picture Relief Fund to help support the creation and maintenance of the Motion Picture Country Home for Retired Actors. So it had a really good cause. Over the series run, millions had been donated to the cause. Really great show, and high quality, a lot like the Lux Radio Theater. This is called Lightning, and it was a Broadway production that they did on radio. June 3rd, 1946, the host was George Murphy, and great show. Let's tune this in. Star is Harry Davenport. Here's the Lady Esther Screen Guild Theater.
4: Good evening, ladies and gentlemen. This is George Murphy. We have a very dear friend here with us tonight. We're helping him celebrate an anniversary. He's entertained you and your parents. Yes, and their parents before them. He's been in the theater for 75 years, three quarters of a century in makeup. And this is our way of expressing our respect and affection for Harry Davenport by bringing him to you in the title role of Lightning, a grand old man and a grand old story. On hand to help in the festivities are Florence Bates as Mrs. Jones, Barbara Britton as Millie, and yours truly, George Murphy, as John. Here it is, the Lady Esther Screen Guild Players in Lightning.

0: Now, you know how it is with nicknames. Fellas built like a blimp, and they call him Skinny. If he's 7 feet tall, they call him Runt. So I guess you'll understand about old Bill Jones. His name was Lightning. I'd only known him for a month or so, but he'd gotten to be a kind of a regular pal. And something of a problem, too. Like that evening when he drifted into my cabin.
1: Evening, John.
0: Oh, hello, Lightning. I didn't hear you at the door.
1: You should have. I knocked.
0: Really? You couldn't have knocked very loud.
1: I didn't want to disturb you. Besides, I always move kind of quiet-like. Learned that from a... Ouch. Oh, funny. That chair wasn't there when I came in.
0: Bill, I'm afraid you've been drinking again.
1: No. Just saying goodbye to them fellas what's been cutting your timber. They're breaking camp.
0: Uh-huh, and they wanted you to take a few farewell drinks, huh?
1: Well, I didn't like to hurt their feelings. I've known most of them since they was kids.
0: Yeah, imagine you have. You've been around these parts a long time, haven't you?
1: Yep. Came out during all the gold excitement.
0: But, wait a minute. The gold excitement was way back in 1849.
1: Well, they were still excited when I got here.
0: Oh, I see. But you weren't one of the lucky ones, huh?
1: Lucky? I was a civil engineer once. I located more claims than any man that ever came out here.
0: Well, then you ought to be pretty rich.
1: No. Always cheated out of my share.
0: How's that?
1: Crooked partners. Oh.
0: Well, what'd you do about them, Bill?
1: Shot some, put the rest in jail. All except one. He died before I got him. Died of fright.
0: So you didn't have to wait for the law?
1: No, sir. Say, John, speaking of the law, the sheriff was asking me about you. I told him you wasn't around.
0: Now, Bill, I don't want you to lie for me.
1: Wasn't lying. You wasn't around. Right then. What's it all about, John?
0: Well, it's that timber out there. I sold a lot of it to Mr. Harper last year. I thought he'd cut it right away, and then a few weeks later, my mother took sick, and...
1: Yeah, I know. You had to take her up to San Francisco to the hospital.
0: Well, that's when the swindler came to see her. He was a lawyer. He told Mother that he wanted to buy her land to live on after he retired. Mother didn't want to sell. She loved that land, but... That shyster was so darn nice. Why, when he found out I was studying law, he even took me right into his office.
1: I know his kind. Sweet as sugar when they were after something.
0: Well, I didn't find out till after Mother passed away that she'd sold to him. He'd paid her with stock in some land company. Wasn't worth a dime.
1: Why did he want that land so bad?
0: He turned it right over to the railroad for a big profit. I guess that's why the sheriff's looking for me. The railroad must have heard I'm cutting that timber.
1: Like you got every right to. Look, if they take you to court, I'll be a witness. I'll swear you cut those trees before the property was sold.
0: Now, Bill, you can't go around swearing anything like that.
1: Don't tell me I know what I can swear and what I can't.
0: Oh, you do?
1: Certainly. I was a lawyer once.
0: A lawyer? Well, why don't you practice?
1: Don't need any practice. Good enough as I am.
0: But, Bill, they're going to court and testify.
1: Look, son, I promised, didn't I? Well, I never broke a promise in my life.
0: An amusing old rascal and lovable, too. In fact, he was the reason I first dropped in at the Calavada House. The place belonged to Lightning's wife. Small hotel near the California-Nevada line. Wait a minute, did I say near? What am I talking about? I should have said on. Right smack on. The state line ran right through the middle of the lobby. Lightning had told me about the place. The next day, having a little time, I thought I'd run over and see for myself.
1: Yes, sir. Just sign the register right here and... Why, John!
0: Hello, Lightning.
1: Well, I didn't recognize you. Never saw you dressed up before.
0: I thought I'd walk over and look around. Say, is this the room that's in both states?
1: Yeah. The state line runs right through the middle. It's marked there on the floor.
0: Oh, yeah, I see. What do you know? Now, you're in California and I'm in Nevada.
1: That's right. Say, how about a little something to drink?
0: Oh, no, thanks.
1: Sure?
0: No, nothing, Bill.
1: Well, just as well. Ma's hid my bottle anyway.
2: Bill Jones.
1: There she is now. I want you to meet her.
2: Bill, I told you to take that trunk up to... Oh.
1: Mother, this is John Marvin.
0: How do you do, Mrs. Jones?
2: How do you do? Bill, Mrs. Davis's trunk.
1: I'll get it up there in a while.
2: You'll get it up now. Come along, start.
1: All right. Sit down, John. I'll be back.
2: Millie, come out and take the desk.
3: Coming. I was just going over the...
0: Well, Miss Jones.
3: Mr. Marvin, this is a surprise.
0: Well, Miss Jones, what are you doing here?
3: My father and mother own this place.
0: Why, I've been seeing Lightning for a month, and I never dreamed that you were the same Joneses.
3: And you... Do you have a cabin over on High Ridge?
0: Uh-huh.
3: Why, Daddy's always talking about you, and I had no idea who you were. You haven't given up law, have you?
0: Well, only for the time being.
3: The way you studied at Mr. Thomas's office, I never saw anyone study so hard.
0: Oh, not when you were in the room. Most of the time, I'd be looking at you.
3: Well, you're just saying that. I'll tell Mr. Thomas you're here. He'll be awfully glad to see you again.
0: Hey, wait a minute. You don't mean Mr. Thomas is here.
3: Isn't it wonderful? He came all the way from San Francisco to help me.
0: To help you?
3: Well, you see, Mother'd opened this hotel, and I came home to give her a hand, and I found her in the awfulest trouble. It seemed some big company was planning to put up a big hotel right in back of us and take away all of Mother's business.
0: And you wrote Mr. Thomas all about it, huh?
3: Well, yes.
0: And he wrote you that he'd come right up and help?
3: He telegraphed. Wasn't that just like him?
0: Oh, yeah, just like him. Now, wouldn't it be great if Mr. Thomas could get that company to buy your property and build a big hotel right here?
3: You're awfully clever to think of that. That's just what he's done. Mother and Daddy will never have to worry again.
0: Why not? Are they getting paid in cash?
3: Oh, it's better than cash. It's some stock that pays you 10% a year. It seems almost too good to be true.
0: Yes, doesn't it?
3: Why do you say it like that? Is anything wrong?
0: Well, I'll tell you later. I gotta see Bill. Say, Bill.
4: Oh, hello, John.
0: You better put that trunk down.
4: Well, don't worry about me. I can handle it easy when you know how to do it.
0: Well, put it down, Bill. I gotta talk to you.
4: Oh. What's up, John?
0: Now, listen. They're trying to rob you, Lightning.
4: How's that?
0: This fella Thomas, the lawyer, he's trying to cheat you out of this place.
4: He is? What makes you so sure?
0: Well, he's the same man who cheated me.
4: No fooling. But what can I do? The place belongs to Mother.
0: Well, tell him your wife won't consider selling until you've consulted your lawyer. Yeah. Then I can dig in and find out what they're really after.
4: Good idea. What's that I'm to tell him?
0: You won't sell until you consult your lawyer.
4: Sure. That's what I told him anyway.
2: Honest, Mr. Thomas, you don't know what it means to me, you're helping us sell the hotel and all.
5: Oh, I have some idea, Mrs. Jones. Comfort, security, a chance to live in San Francisco. Now, if we could just get it settled.
2: I thought it was settled, didn't I, Sam?
5: Well, you're the legal owner, of course, but, well, you know how these big companies are. They'd like to have your husband sign, too.
2: I better fetch him. He's out there with that fellow Marvin.
5: John Marvin?
2: Oh, that's right. Millie told me you knowed him, too.
5: Slightly. He was in my office for a while. Until I found out the sort he was.
2: What sort is he?
5: Why, he's in a gang that goes about stealing timber.
2: I might have knowed with Bill speaking so high about him. Do you think
6: he... I beg your pardon?
2: Oh, I'm sorry, mister. I didn't see you.
6: I just drove up from Reno, and I'm looking for Mr. Thomas. Mr. Raymond Thomas.
5: I'm Raymond Thomas.
6: Well, my name is Hammond, Golden Gate Land Company. I believe you wired.
5: Oh, of course, of course. Mrs. Jones, this is splendid. Mr. Hammond's come up to close the sale himself.
2: Then I'd better fetch Bill. Sit down, gentlemen. Make yourselves comfortable.
7: What's the idea, Hammond, coming here?
6: I'm down here after that fellow Marvin. I got the sheriff outside. Thought I'd better stop and talk it over with you.
7: What for?
6: Well, if we jail him, he'll squeal.
7: You'll squeal anyway. Lucky you dropped in, though. Save you a trip. He's here.
6: Here? Marvin? Does he know about our hotel deal?
7: I'm not sure.
6: Well, you've got it, haven't you?
7: Just about.
6: All right, I'll get the sheriff. Hold Marvin here, and I'll be right back.
4: Now, Mother, there ain't no use arguing with me. No, you neither, Millie. I told you I ain't gonna sign that deed.
2: Bill, what in the world's come over you?
3: Now, Daddy, please.
4: Don't you see they're trying to rob you?
2: Why, Bill!
3: Daddy, how can you say such a thing?
0: Oh, he can say it again, because it's true.
3: Mr. Marvin.
0: Listen, now, if you'll take my advice...
2: We know all about you. We don't want your advice.
0: Just give me a chance.
5: I believe Mrs. Jones has
8: right
5: made herself clear.
0: Look here, Thomas, if you think you can...
8: All right, now. Which one of these fellows is a crook?
9: He is.
6: There's your man, Sheriff, John Marvin.
0: Now, wait a second.
8: Come along, I got a warrant for you.
0: Look, I can't be bothered now.
8: Oh,
0: I'm busy.
8: Oh, you want the bracelets, huh? Come on.
0: Look, I told you to stay away from me.
8: Say, you're really asking for trouble. Resisting an officer of the law?
0: Law? Oh, what do you know about the law? Isn't that a Nevada warrant?
8: Well, sure. This is Nevada we're in.
0: You're in? Take a look at that line on the floor.
8: Huh?
4: I could have told you, Sheriff. He's across the line in California.
9: That's the first portion of the Lady Esther Screen Guild Theater from June 3rd, 1946, Lightning, starring Harry Davenport, hosted by George Murphy. More after this.
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2: 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And so this is the opportunity for those of you who are not Classic Radio Club members to try out what we have. 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
3: Mm-hmm. 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
2: Yeah.
3: And so they pile up in our warehouse.
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3: 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We're listening to the Lady Esther Screen Guild Theater with Lightning from June 3rd, 1946. Here's the conclusion.
0: Well, the sheriff couldn't do a thing. But I couldn't do anything either, except just wait there on my side of the line and wonder what Thomas's next trick would be. I tried to talk to Millie, but she wouldn't listen. So later, when the sheriff dozed off, I slipped out the side door, leaving Lightning there to hold the fort.
4: Come on, come on, come on, Sheriff. Wake up. No sleeping in the lobby.
7: Where am I? Well, what's going on?
4: Looks like your bird has flown the coop.
7: He has, huh? Well, he won't get far.
4: I don't know. I hear California's a pretty big state.
7: excuse me, may I get behind the desk?
4: Oh, you running the place now, Mr. Hammond?
7: Well, I've settled everything with your wife, and all I need now is your signature.
4: Not a chance. But I'll take a drink with you.
7: I'm sorry, but I haven't got anything.
4: I have. Right here in the register.
7: It seems to me like you've had enough.
4: Oh, I don't want it for myself. It's just sociability. I don't drink.
7: Don't tell me that. You're a booze fighter.
4: No, I ain't. I'm an engine fighter.
7: Is that so?
4: Yes, that's so. Did you ever know Buffalo Bill?
7: Yeah, I knew him well.
4: Well, but I learned him all he knew about killing engines. Did he ever tell you about the duel I fought with Settin' Bull?
7: Settin' Bull?
4: Well, he was standing when I shot him. I never took advantage of nobody, not even an Indian.
7: Say, you sure got a bee in your bonnet.
4: What do you know about bees?
7: Not much. Do you?
4: Sure. I was in the bee business once. Why, I drove a swarm of bees across the plains in the dead of winter, and I never lost a bee.
7: I give up. I'm going out and get some air. Cool air.
10: Now, look, Mr. Jones, I want to talk to you if you're not too drunk.
4: Drunk? You think I'm drunk?
25: Evening, Mr. Jones.
4: Evening, ma'am. If you want your key, you can... Why, Mother, it ain't you all dressed up like that.
25: Why shouldn't it be?
4: You're right, mister. I'm drunk.
26: Now, don't you approve of her, Mr. Jones? She's dressed in the height of fashion.
4: Looks higher than that to me. Mother, where'd you get that dress?
25: From that lady in Fort. It was Mr. Thomas's idea.
4: Awful thin material. Mosquitoes are gonna give you a merry hallelujah.
5: Why, Bill Jones!
4: Besides, ain't you cold?
5: No, I ain't cold. I'm plenty hot this minute.
4: Why, Mother, what's the matter?
5: Making fun of me when I try to look...

0: I should have known that getting rid of Bill was just a part of Thomas's plan, but I didn't know until 6 months later in the district court at Reno. The railroad suit against me was coming up for trial. I was waiting for the court to open when all of a sudden, guess who walked in?
1: Morning, John.
0: Lightning, how in the world did you get here, Bill?
1: On the train. John, your case come up yet?
0: No, not yet, but what are you doing here?
1: I promised, didn't I?
0: Well, how did you know the trial was today?
1: You told me. Last time you was at the home.
0: But you didn't say anything then about coming. I'd have told you it wasn't necessary.
1: That's why I didn't say nothing.
0: Bill, where'd you get the money?
1: Army pension.
0: You told me you sent the pension to your wife.
1: I did, some of it. I sent Mother $6. I didn't get no answer.
0: Did you tell her you were in the soldier's home?
1: No.
0: Then maybe she didn't know where you were.
1: Where else would I be? And $6 is $6.
2: His Honor the Judge.
0: Here, come on, Bill. Come on over and sit with me. Hey, what's the matter?
1: Look, John. There's Mother coming in.
0: And Millie. And Thomas. I wonder what...
3: This court is in session. The clerk will call the first case.
4: Jones versus Jones.
0: Bill, that sounds like you.
1: Me?
3: The clerk will read the complaint.
4: Civil action wherein the said plaintiff, Mary Jones, prays this court for permanent annulment of her marriage vows. Defendant William Jones, having caused her great suffering, mental agony, having disregarded and broken all obligations of marriage contract through failure to provide, habitual intoxication, and intolerable cruelty.
1: I did all that?
5: What did you say?
1: Nothing. I just...
0: Your Honor, this is Mr. Jones, the defendant. He happens to be in court as a witness in another case, and he has had no previous knowledge of this action.
6: The defendant's whereabouts were unknown, Your Honor. The court allowed us to serve notice by publication.
3: Oh, you represent the plaintiff?
6: Yes, sir. My name is Raymond Thomas.
3: Has the defendant anything to say?
1: Well, I...
0: Your Honor, he enters a general denial.
3: Oh. Are you counsel for the defense?
0: Well, I...
1: Yes, sir. He's my lawyer.
3: Very well. Proceed. Mr. Thomas, call your witnesses.
6: Now, Miss Jones, about 3 years ago, you left home and obtained employment as a stenographer, did you not?
7: Yes, sir.
6: Will you tell the court why?
7: Well,
6: I'm sorry I have to ask these questions, Miss Jones. You felt obliged to earn money to help support your family, did you not?
7: Well, yes, but I...
6: Because your father's bad habits had brought the family to poverty, am I right?
7: Well, not exactly.
6: But you have seen the defendant drunk, intoxicated, under the influence of liquor. You've seen him that way hundreds of times.
7: Well, I never counted.
6: But you felt something should be done. You felt it was your duty to help.
7: Yes, sir.
6: Thank you, Miss Jones. That's all.
0: Your Honor, cross-examination.
3: Counsel for the defense.
0: Miss Jones, when you took a position as stenographer, by whom were you employed? By whom?
3: Well, counsel for the defense has asked a question, miss.
7: I refuse to answer.
3: Really? Well, on what grounds?
7: I don't wish to talk to him.
3: Well, this is embarrassing. I'm afraid I must insist. Who employed you as a stenographer?
7: Mr. Thomas.
0: This Mr. Thomas? The one here in court?
3: The plaintiff's counsel?
7: Yes, sir.
0: And Mr. Thomas has frequently given you advice, hasn't he? Taken an interest in your affairs? In fact, he may have some interest in this divorce.
3: I object.
0: Your Honor, I withdraw the question if Mr. Thomas finds it embarrassing.
3: The clerk will strike it out. Proceed.
0: Now, Miss Jones, one of the charges in the complaint is cruelty. Now, you never knew your father to be cruel or even unkind to your mother, did you?
3: Well, did you?
7: No, sir.
0: In fact, Miss Jones, you know that your father loves your mother. Loves her devotedly, don't you?
3: Now, how can she know that?
0: Your Honor, that's something a woman always knows.
3: Oh.
0: She may think she hates and despises a man, but if he really loves her, she knows it. No matter what she says about him or thinks that she feels, the knowledge that she is his ideal, his all, that he would gladly lay down his life for
3: just
0: her...
3: Just a minute. Are you trying a divorce case or making love?
0: I'm sorry, Your Honor. I'm through with the witness.
3: Oh. And from where I sit, she's through with you, too.
6: Mr. Hammond, did you ever see the defendant drunk?
8: I never saw him any other way. He impressed me with his shiftlessness, his cruelty to his wife, and his untruthfulness. And besides, he was breaking the law, harboring a fugitive from justice in his house.
6: And who was that fugitive?

0: fugitive?
1: That fellow over there, John Marvin.
0: The counsel for the defense?
1: Yes, sir. He's the one.
0: Well, this is the darndest trial I ever sat on. At.
2: Your Honor, I'm through with the witness.
3: I'm not. Mr. Hammond, what was your business with Mrs. Jones?
1: I was purchasing for the Golden Gate Land Company, 200 acres of land, including all buildings.
3: By buildings, do you mean the hotel?
1: Naturally.
3: And Mrs. Jones was the sole owner of the hotel?
1: That's right.
3: Then how could Mr. Jones harbor a fugitive in his house if he didn't have a house?
0: Your Honor, I object. Objection denied. Proceed.
3: Mr. Hammond, you have testified that Mr. Jones was a drunkard, that you have never seen him sober.
1: I never have.
3: Now, would you look at the defendant? Is he drunk now?
1: Well, I don't know.
3: Then how did you know the other time you saw him?
1: Well, he was. I'm sure he was.
3: All right. Now, you said Mrs. Jones owned the property, but you wanted Mr. Jones's signature, didn't you?
1: Yes, I remember I tried to get it. I wanted the title to be absolutely clear.
3: And you still insist that Mr. Jones was drunk?
1: Well, I've already sworn to that.
3: My, then you tried to trick him into signing while he was drunk, didn't you? An important document like that.
1: No, I didn't. And anyway, he didn't sign.
3: No, he wasn't drunk enough for that. He wasn't drunk at all, and you know it.
1: You mean to call me a liar?
3: No, I mean to prove it. I'm going to prove that you're a liar and a thief. That you wanted Mrs. Jones' property to sell the railroad. That you paid her in phony stock that's completely worthless. That you tried to cheat her the way you cheated me.
4: Your Honor.
3: And the only way you could get a clear title was to talk Mrs. Jones into a divorce. Now I propose to show...
4: Just a minute, John. Your Honor, can I speak a word?
0: The defendant may address the court.
4: You see, I've been sitting there and listening to all this arguing and sort of making up my mind. If Mother can prove all them things that fella read, she can get a divorce, can't she?
0: That's right.
4: Well, I can prove them for her.
0: You can prove them?
4: Oh, yes. I used to be a judge once.
0: Oh.
4: Now, first, it says that I got drunk. Well, I can prove that. Then it says I was cruel to Mother. Well, No, I can't prove that. Because it ain't true. And I don't believe Mother ever said it. But then it says that I failed to provide. That's what's on my mind, Judge. I have failed to provide. And I don't see no way to provide. No, I think of it. So you see, Judge, Mother ought to have a divorce. Mother and Millie can get along without me, and I'm all right. I can go back to the soldiers' home and stay and until... That's all, Judge.
5: Oh, Bill, wait a minute.
4: Why, Mother?
5: Honest, Judge, I don't want a divorce. Please don't give me one if you can help it. Please. They said it was the only way I could take care of Bill and myself, but they were just telling me lies. Bill, I never meant to do you no wrong. And if you'll take me back, I'll try all my life to make up for it. Will you, Bill? Please?
4: Mother, did you ever get that $6 I sent you?
0: This case is dismissed.
3: Hey, it was wonderful. Bill, terrific. I won every point. Not only do I get my land back, but they're lucky the judge didn't send him to jail. Say, where's Millie anyway?
4: On the porch.
3: Well, I want to tell her all about it. I'll see you later.
4: Well, Mother, that's that.
5: How'd you know where Millie was?
4: Oh, I fixed that.
5: You really think they'll get along?
4: Why not? Millie's crazy about him.
5: How do you know, Bill?
4: How do I know? I fixed that, too.

0: Thank you, George Murphy, Florence Bates, Harry Davenport, and Barbara Britton, for a memorable performance.
1: It was a pleasure to be here, Mr. Bradley. 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
0: Next week, Lady Esther Screen Guild players will present The House on 92nd Street. It will star Lloyd Nolan and William Lundigan. Be sure to listen. Lightning was presented through the courtesy of John Golden and the Frank Bacon Estate. Harry Davenport can soon be seen in the 20th Century Fox production, Claudia and David. George Murphy appeared through the courtesy of Metro-Goldwyn-Mayer, producers of Two Sisters from Boston. Barbara Britton is currently being seen in the Paramount Technicolor production, The Virginian. Florence Bates is currently working in the Samuel Golden production, The Secret Life of Walter Mitty. Music on tonight's program was arranged and conducted by Wilbur Hatch. This is Truman Bradley speaking for Lady Esther. Thank you and good night. This is CBS, the Columbia Broadcasting System.
3: And that's the Lady Esther Screen Guild Theater from June 3rd, 1946 with Lightning, sponsored by Lady Esther Cosmetics. Yeah, maybe I'll send you some of those for Christmas.
4: You
3: or
4: could
3: something
4: use
3: like
4: some
3: that.
4: Yourself over there.
3: Yeah, that stars Harry Davenport and hosted by George Murphy with Truman Bradley. That's the second show we played this week that Truman Bradley was the announcer on. He did a lot of announcing. All right, hope you enjoyed that CBS broadcast time for this month in music history.
4: This is our final song from 1973, and this is a 10 out of 10.
5: He's leaving.
3: Leaving
5: on a midnight train to Georgia.
3: Yeah.
5: Yeah.
3: Yeah.
5: Oh, yeah. Said he's going back.
3: Said he's going back.

0: reached number one in 1973 and won the Grammy Award for Best R&B Vocal Performance. I think it's a winner.
1: She's the Pips.
0: They, actually, but okay.
1: It's great whole, song.
0: It's great, yeah.
1: Your score went up about 4 points.
0: I think it was
1: this.
0: It was so high, there was nowhere to go up anywhere. I mean, it was... where's to go?
1: I think a drum roll, please, for Lisa's point. 862.
0: Are you out of your mind?
1: 862.
0: You're just
1: you were at 811 last week.
0: You're just mean.
1: 862.
0: You're just mean-spirited.
1: Mean-spirited. That's not nice.
0: No.
1: Mean.
0: That's not
2: what?
0: Nice.
1: How can you call
0: because
1: me?
0: Because it was a great show
1: now
0: with
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0: great
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4: But right now, I'd like to welcome to the show Katie Grimes, the editor-in-chief of the California Globe. Katie's a longtime investigative journalist covering California State Capitol. Katie, how are you today?
6: Hi, Jack. Doing well. Thank you.
4: Before we get to this unbelievable welfare fraud story, how much trouble is Gavin and his wife in with this where did their money come from scandal? Is this a real story?
6: I do believe it is a real story. And it's because this kind of nonprofit NGO scandal has been building for a long time. Frankly, some years ago, like 2006, 2010, I was reporting fraudulent nonprofits to the California Attorney General back then. And that was when Jerry Brown was still AG, and nothing ever happened. And then we watched them just exponentially grow, and they become like this shadow government in California where tons of taxpayer money goes into them. Reporters like me, that's where it stops because public records requests, you know, stop at the door of the nonprofit. And it's just been this massive, this black market spending almost. And unfortunately, we've been reporting and many other news outlets in the state have been reporting on the Newsoms, on the First Partners, skeezy nonprofits, besides just, you know, kind of the filth that she produces and then requires public schools to buy these weird videos. She's been taking a lot of money out of these nonprofits as well. And I think it could be almost like the textbook case for as a warning shot across the bow to a lot of other politicians who are tied into nonprofits.
4: Yeah, they need to outlaw the term nonprofit. it's just ridiculous. And I can't believe people fell for it for so long. Hopefully that is coming to an end. Just the brief version is you start a nonprofit, you call it a nonprofit, and no, you don't show any profits, but you bring in lots of money. And, you know, some of your expenditures are, well, you need a salary as the person who runs a nonprofit. And it turns out your salary is way more than you'd make in the private sector doing something. And of course, you need a car to drive. Even though in the modern world, very few people get cars anymore. You're going to have a car and you travel a lot. And, you know, you have to stay. You shouldn't have to stay in a Motel 6. You should have to stay in a decent hotel. Blah, blah, blah. Meals, trips, vacations, salaries, exactly. All kinds of crap, and you call it a nonprofit.
6: Yeah, exactly. When I go digging into the IRS forms that nonprofits have to file every year, you cannot believe the expenditures for travel, conferences. I mean, hundreds of thousands of dollars for some of the smallest nonprofits. It's just this lifestyle money that is being so abused. And, you know, unfortunately, they're making it bad for the legitimate nonprofits that have been around a long time and providing, you know, actual, you know, cancer services or research or things like that. I think the whole thing should be scrapped. And if you're legitimate, reapply and start over.
4: Yeah, I would agree with that. It'd be something if Gavin Newsom and his wife actually either their timing was wrong or they pushed it too far, because so many politicians been doing this for so long.
6: Oh, yeah. I mean, we had city council members in Sacramento where I live. Who had their own nonprofits, and they were totally tapped into the city budget. And we'd write about it, and people would kind of yawn and scratch and look away. You know, it's just like it never caught on that this was fraud.
4: The number of politicians that live lifestyles of the super rich is amazing. And I'll include, you know, Trump was rich already, but he and his family are getting rich off all kinds of different things. But the whole Biden crime family thing that they had going, the Clinton Foundation, it's just something you do.
6: Yeah, the Clintons seem to have perfected it because we watched nonprofits just explode after the Clinton Global Initiative was done. And I think a lot of other politicians were emboldened by that and kind of modeled theirs after what the Clintons did.
4: So this scandal, because, you know, the Trump Justice Department goes after Gavin Newsom, it looks like, you know, what it looks like. But you think there is plenty of there that this could turn out to be a problem for Gavin wanting to run for president?
6: Oh, absolutely. I really do. It's just, you know, so in addition to their weird Mrs. Newsom's weird nonprofits, remember the Newsoms have these two homes that they did not purchase, but were eventually gifted to them.
4: Because we all live that way, right? We all have homes given to us, several homes.
6: Exactly.
4: That's a normal lifestyle.
6: Yeah, exactly. And the LLC that was created, two separate LLCs, but they just were formed the day before the homes closed. The home they live in now in Marin is a $9 million home.
4: Wow.
6: The one they still have in Sacramento is $3.8 million. And they didn't buy either one of them. So there's a lot of weirdness around the Newsom's lifestyle, including, remember, during COVID, I reported that they were caught taking a trip to Cabo San Lucas. Okay, whatever. It sounds like no big deal. Except that they stayed in a $26,000 a night DACA.
4: $26,000 a night?
6: Yes, owned by some Russian oligarch that was clearly gifted to them.
4: Well, you don't do that for nothing in return.
6: Exactly.
4: God, that's a wild, that's luxurious. I can't even imagine what that looks like. And then I think it was the California Post had the story last week of the timing of so many of these appointments where somebody would give a bunch of money to Newsom, one of their nonprofits, and then 2 days later they'd get named the blah, blah, blah, blah, blah, blah.
6: Always, yeah. There's a lot of quid pro quo going around, and I'm sure all of it's being looked at, not just Mrs. Newsom's nonprofits.
4: I don't know if cynical is the right word, might be. I feel like this happens so often and nothing ever comes of it. My expectations for the people get away with this sort of crap over and over again.
6: Yeah, I know the frustration because I write a lot about it and I research a lot about it and we rarely see anything happen. I think though that there's so much of this garbage going on in California. I mean, the Somali fraud up in Minnesota is one thing, but boy, when that was discovered, those of us in California who are aware of fraud went, oh, yeah, hold my beer. Watch what California does.
4: If your kid is going to bed hungry, you are not good at figuring out where the food is. Because, for instance, in California, the SNAP food program, the largest in the country, $12.5 billion. $12.5 billion. The SNAP food program for one state. Anyway, there's a lot of fraud going on. There was a raid Thursday, July 3rd. So the day before the 4th of July, got lost in the news flow. That's why we have Katie Grimes on today to tell us about it. Katie, what happened?
6: So this was a kind of multi-agency raid. It was the U.S. Department of Agriculture was involved. Homeland Security was involved. LAPD was involved. And Assistant U.S. Attorney Bill Assaley from the Central District in L.A. was involved. And what was going on? So they did this big raid at a SNAP food stamp benefits store in Skid Row in L.A. And as we know, this is, you know, the Trump administration said they were going to crack down on fraud in general, but, you know, especially federally funded programs that are experiencing, we'll say, a lot of fraud like this. And welfare fraud is one of the worst. As you said, we have $12.5 billion in our SNAP, which is food stamps program in California. 11% of the program's payments are fraudulent. They're issued in error, meaning there's either duplicates or there are people from out of state or out of the country. I mean, 11% fraud out of $12.5 billion is an awful lot of money.
4: God, I'd say.
6: Yeah. So, and this was just one of six raids on July 3rd. So what happened was, and the California Post exclusively reported this. They did an incredible job. Six stores were charged with selling SNAP food stamp benefits in exchange for cash. While they say another 27 stores were charged with exchanging SNAP benefits for all kinds of prohibited items, meaning, you know, alcohol, beer, vaping devices, et cetera. Part of the reason I thought that this was so interesting, as well as progress, is that our California budget, one third of it is made up of federal funding. And this is, I say, this is why Gavin Newsom is losing his mind over federal funding cuts, and why he and our Attorney General Rob Bonta continue suing the Trump administration over these, a lot of these funding cuts. But what's even more interesting is almost four in five federal dollars that flow through our budget currently right now support health and human services. So it's all this low income, food stamp, welfare, you know, the multi-layers of programs, and those are the ones that the Trump administration is looking at for fraud. And you mentioned DOGE earlier. Remember when Elon Musk and his DOGE team had been at it for a few months, he came out and said he thinks that half of the federal budget was fraud. And if we could just uncover and expose and get rid of all the fraud, that Americans wouldn't have to pay income taxes.
4: Right.
6: That tells you how bad it is.
4: Right. Yeah. it's depressing. It is just depressing. Again, my belief that we'll make much headway in eliminating this fraud is not very high, which maybe I'm too cynical, but like you said, we saw what happened in Minnesota and California was like, hold my food stamps, and went even bigger. So the reason people want to exchange their SNAP stuff for cash is so that you can buy, because you're not supposed to be able to buy cigarettes and pop and vape pens and everything else with SNAP benefits.
6: Exactly. Exactly. We did a story in June on a federal report that was issued by the U.S. Department of Health and Human Services, and it revealed, this is stunning, California receives 80% of all of the federal funding for illegal immigrant families, which is also part of this welfare money.
4: Wow.
6: So in the entire country, So in the entire country, California gets 80% of it. So naturally, the federal government is looking at California and, number one, why we're getting so much, and it shouldn't be going to illegal immigrants, but it does. And, you know, how much of that is fraud in addition.
4: So those of you who are listening across the country don't live in California. You have a reason to care about this. Other states, other people who live in other states, because, you know, we live in California and in theory vote for this crap. I don't vote for it, but enough people do. But the federal dollars, those of you who live in other responsible states, you should be very angry at California for wasting your money.
6: Yeah, I totally agree. And especially when you hear Gavin Newsom, you know, boasting that California sends more to the federal government than it takes. All of these numbers that I just shared with you prove that that's total BS. We're taking a lot more than we're creating.
4: I wish I had the time to do this, because I was really angry about Mamdani's speech the other day, where he had that line about kids go to bed hungry in this country while Elon Musk only hungers for more money and power. Like, there are so many different programs at every level of your city, county and state and federal money, then you're just not trying very hard to get food for your kids.
6: Yeah, I agree. And for the politicians that continually shriek about our children are going to bed hungry, if you've walked by a California elementary school anytime recently, you'll notice that the majority of the kids are overweight.
4: Yeah. That is something. Well, keep uncovering the fraud. I mean, at least we can scream about it. I said, I'm not optimistic that anything good will happen, but that is absolutely amazing. 11% of $12+ billion we know is wasted, and it could be more than that.
6: Yeah, it's disheartening, definitely. But yes, I will definitely stay on this.
4: Thank you. Katie Grimes, the editor-in-chief of the California Globe. Appreciate your time today. Those stories are just so dang maddening. And explains how you can walk by somebody on the street who looks down and out, but they got an iPhone, And they're getting by. They're doing all right. We've got so many different programs with so much money sloshing around. And then you can trade in your government card or whatever you have so you can buy booze and cigarettes and vape pens and whatever the heck you want to buy. It's just so depressing. You get up and go to work every day to try to earn money. You have to give over way too much to the government. And then it gets wasted on this crap. Children going to bed hungry at night while Elon Musk only hungers for more power and money. You freaking socialist in your line of crap. I got more on that coming up a little bit later. I will get to. Drives me nuts.
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4: This is not about the World Cup. It's tangentially related, but it is not about sports at all. But you do need to know that a player for the United States was given a red card, a penalty, and he wasn't going to get to play, and the United States was unhappy. It fits into this. This is about attitudes and politics, not about sports, okay? And I'm about to read this piece from a journalist I don't know, Ellen Carmichael. I was going to tell you what I think of it before I read it, but I thought, no, I want you to hear it first. I'll be interested in how you respond to this. This journalist, Ellen Carmichael, wrote about it. The most interesting part of the red card saga with the World Cup isn't the ruling. It's how differently Americans and Europeans process the idea that they might have been wronged. Europeans are fundamentally different from Americans in one particular way. They expect life to be aggravating and at times unfair. Europeans expect life to be aggravating and at times unfair. It's just a fact of moving through the world. I joke that in Europe, the customer is always wrong. You didn't read the fine print. The only pharmacy in town is closed every other Tuesday for 3 hours, and even if the times weren't posted, that's still your problem. Too bad if you want the bill because the waiter's on his union-mandated half-hour smoke break, and you're just going to have to wait. Sometimes you're the windshield, sometimes you're the bug. There's something freeing in that. Things are less in your control, so there's less angst in managing your expectations. In America, things couldn't be more different. We simply can't accept a wrong left unrighted. The flight attendant sneezed, handing you a drink on your 1 hour flight. 15,000 frequent flyer miles. Didn't like your appetizer. A replacement is on the way and the whole course comes off the bill. There's a reason our interstates are lined with trial lawyer billboards. Europeans have turned complaining into a continental pastime with no expectation that the universe owes them a remedy for their grief. You gripe about the train being late. Your friends nod solemnly and everyone goes back to their fancy drink. In America, we launch a full-blown investigation of the train system, sue the government and its contractors that allowed for the tardiness, and hold a congressional hearing on the state of national infrastructure. So she goes on and on about that. The idea that Europeans expect to get screwed, expect things to not work out, and just accept it, she presents as a good thing. And the fact that Americans bitch about it and launch an investigation or push back or want a remedy for it, she presents as a bad thing. And I could not disagree with her point of view more. Now, the highways being lined with trial lawyers, that's its own separate problem. The fact that you can sue for anything is wrong, and we need to figure that out and fix it. But the idea that we expect a business to be open the hours they say they're open, or for a train to be on time, and if it's not, we want things to get fixed. There is a reason Europe sucks in terms of its economy and its ability to defend itself. I mean, the United States is the most powerful country the world has ever seen, and the economy dominates the world and has since, I think, 1878. I can't believe that American journalist thinks it's a good thing that Europeans just accept things sucking and getting screwed and people not doing a good job, and that that's a positive attribute, that you just let that go and let it slide and expect life to suck.
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21: 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And the unfinished story of the Red-Green Alliance is that the Green wins every single time. Communism, it is an indulgence of idiots. 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
4: Three rulings came down while we were off last week that I'm interested in from the Supreme Court, and then they hightail it out of there and they go do whatever they do. They, I don't know if they fish or I don't know what Supreme Court justices do in their off time before they come back in October. But three rulings came down that I'm particularly interested in. The trans ruling, got a Fourth Amendment case that's got to do with your cell phones and stuff like that. And then the birthright citizenship, which Trump was really into. Anyway, we welcome back to the show Anastasia Boden, Senior Attorney, Equality and Opportunity for the Pacific Legal Foundation. How are you today, Anastasia?
6: Oh, doing great. Talking about my favorite thing with one of my favorite people.
4: Well, I believe it's one of your favorite things. I don't believe I'm one of your favorite people. Which of these are you most excited about?
6: You know, it's funny. They were all big. They're so in the news. Everyone, they were all supposed to be blockbusters. And everybody tells you that if they don't get their way, it's going to be the end of the world.
4: Right.
6: And then the term is over. And now everybody's forgotten about all three anyway. But I mean, we can start with the trans athletes one.
4: Okay. So first of all, oftentimes the headline of what happened is incredibly misleading as to what was actually decided. And I haven't looked into these because I was on vacation. But so what did they rule around trans athletes? Particularly the issue, as we all know, is boys competing in girls' sports in high school.
6: Yeah, that's exactly right. This is one of those cases where the headlines are misleading because this case doesn't address whether states must separate trans athletes from women's sports. It just says that states can separate if they want to. And 27 states have chosen to do so. They've said that women's sports belong to women, and the majority, actually all nine justices, all nine justices said that separating transgender athletes does not violate Title IX of our
4: Civil
6: Rights Act.
4: Really? I didn't realize it was a 9-0 on that.
6: On that issue, it was 9-0. The only place where there was some dissent was on the Equal Protection Clause. Three justices thought that maybe if trans athletes have mitigated, in quotes, mitigated their advantage by taking hormone therapy and whatnot, then they should be able to challenge that ban and say that they get to compete too with women. But the majority held, no, it doesn't matter if you've taken hormone therapy. It's good enough if the state decides that men and women are different.
4: It's amazing that only 27 states have banned this.
6: Yeah, but I think we might find movement on that soon. I mean, we had even Newsom, you know, saying in California that he was siding with this issue. So, you know, I think this is becoming more of a mainstream idea.
4: God, I would think so. All right. So what did they finally decide on birthright citizenship? If I fly in from China and have a baby here, are they automatically a citizen?
6: Basically, yes, birthright citizenship is almost universal, save for a few exceptions. That is enemy occupiers. You're not entitled to birthright citizenship, and diplomats, basically. But everybody else gets birthright citizenship. It was a 6-3 decision where we even had some of the so-called conservative justices join here and say, hey, the text is written really broadly. If you don't like it, we can get a constitutional amendment for that. But this is the way, this is the status quo. This is the way it's been for, you know, over 100 years, 150 years. And we're going to maintain that broad birthright citizenship.
4: So
6: rule.
4: Even though the original intent, and I don't know if that makes you an originalist if you care about that, but even though the original intent was to make sure that slaves were considered citizens, doesn't matter. The way it's written in the Constitution, it could include Chinese birth tourists or people who snuck across the border for 5 minutes or whatever.
6: That's right. And this was a fight between the majority and the dissent. Justice Thomas in particular said, hey, look at the way this was written. This was written in the wake of the Civil War to apply specific

0: the yes. newest person, she was on the wrong side by far the most.
1: Yes, and she's been writing separately to write really strident dissents, sometimes, you know, kind of nasty dissents, but she's been on the losing side most. I love those statistics, too, because it's actually shocking how many cases are unanimous or near yeah. unanimous. Yeah. We only hear about the divisive ones, but yeah. in reality, the court is pretty united.
0: If you were on the... So you got nine really smart legal minds there. And if you're on the losing side by far more than anybody else year after year, wouldn't you at some point, you think, question your decision making?
1: You would think, or you would at least temper down the dissents and not, you know, accuse the majority of being, you know, unprincipled or
0: right,
1: what have you.
0: Right.
1: At least admit that maybe have some humility about it, right?
0: No kidding.
1: Yeah.
0: No kidding. So on this one about the geofencing, so you got this case that arose from a 2019 bank robbery in Virginia, where the police used a geofence warrant. That is, they drew a virtual geographical fence around an area where a crime was committed and then asked Google to turn over the names of everyone's phone who was inside a certain area. I find that troubling that ever happened. But that fits into this particular case. Chatry, is that how you say it, versus the United States? What did they determine on this?
1: They said that requires a warrant. Come on, that is almost a quintessential Fourth Amendment search that really invades people's privacy. And it's not good enough to say that, you know, we contract with cell phone companies and so now we give our data over to them and can have no expectation of privacy in our data. We still enjoy some expectation of privacy here. And if the court is going to sweep so broadly, it needs a warrant.
0: Yeah, I like that one. I heard it portrayed as the way they ruled didn't help us that much. But if it had gone the other way, it would have been horrifying in terms of the government's ability to start reaching into our phones.
1: Yeah, that's exactly right. I mean, think about this third party doctrine, this rule where if you contract with a third party or in any way give away any data to a third party, then all of a sudden it becomes free of Fourth Amendment protections and the government can seize it whenever. I mean, that applies to everything in the internet age. Everything we do is somehow watched by somebody, and it would mean that the government could look up everything we do, from text to Google searches to where we are on our cell phones. I mean, it's really disturbing.
0: Oh,
1: so that was a win.
0: You're right. Where we go, we talk to our politics, our finances, our taxes, our love relationships. I mean, everything is in our phones.
1: That's exactly right. But that was a big win, a really good case. And it's part of, you know, that's another interesting one where you get some agreement between both the liberal justices and the conservative justices.
0: Thank God for that one. At the end of the season, any big surprises to you?
1: You know, not really. I think for somebody who watches the court closely, we always knew birthright citizenship was going to be an uphill battle for the government. We knew three justices, right? We're going to rule against Trump on birthright citizenship. So the challengers only needed two more. That's not a very high bar there. So that one kind of went how we thought it was going to go. You know, the tariffs case, that was a close one. That could have gone either way. And again, that was another case where both sides said the sky was going to fall if they lost. But guess what? Trump lost. You know, the government has to pay back the money. I think they're still doing fine. Everybody's fine. The economy seems to be doing better. I know a lot of small businesses who are really thriving because they no longer have to pay those really punishing tariffs. Mm-hmm. So seems like for the better. I don't think it was all that surprising. But you know, we'll see what happens next term. They say that loud terms are followed by quiet terms and vice versa. So maybe next year we'll get some really, really explosive cases.
0: Is there anything we expect to come down next year?
1: I'm hoping one of my own cases gets granted.
0: Oh, okay. What's your favorite one that you would love to have make it to the Supreme Court?
1: Well, it actually involves a California law, of course, where if you are a medical professional and you teach a continuing education course, so, you know, to keep your license, your medical license, you have to take so many hours of continuing medical education. Now, if you're a teacher of one of those courses, which are totally private, right? These are just private individuals, doctors, surgeons, whatever, physical therapists who teach these cases or these courses. California said if you teach that course, no matter what you are talking about, you have to include a section on implicit bias.

0: That is yes. The idea that, you know, there are health disparities based on race and they come from everybody's unconscious bias. It's totally offensive and divisive. And our client, you know, she actually fled from Iran. She fled tyranny for freedom of speech and freedom. And she doesn't believe in implicit bias. She doesn't think that's the main driver of health disparities.
1: It's not.
0: And she doesn't want to be forced to talk about it. Right. It's not. It's very shoddy science, by the way. And she has a First Amendment right to talk about whatever she wants to talk about. And by the way, what she wants to talk about is ocular surgery. It has nothing to do with implicit bias. You do not need to talk about implicit bias in those courses. So we're challenging that on the First Amendment, and I think we ought to get to the Supreme Court and win.
1: That's awesome. I hope you do, and that we'd love to talk about it. Anastasia Bowden, you are so good at this. We really appreciate your time.
0: Thanks for having me.
1: Unfortunately, we might not talk again until next October.
0: Oh, I hope not.
1: Yeah. We'll come up with a reason to talk to you before then. We'll make up a reason. All right.
0: Three agrees to the Supreme Court.
1: Thanks. There you go. Fantastic. Anastasia Bowden. She is with the Pacific Legal Foundation. You just heard one of the cases she's going to be working on. What am I supposed to say about the podcast, Hanson? What do you want me to say? Oh, she has a podcast. That's right. In Dissent. She's the host of the very popular In Dissent podcast. So if you like her act, and how would you not, you should check that out. We've got more on the way right here. Stay tuned.
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3: We are suspending campaign operations. This is incredibly difficult because I know that some will think it's an admission of guilt, and it most certainly is not. We're not doing it because of the allegations. We're doing it because of the structures that are being taken away from us by those in power.
0: Those in power like Bernie Sanders and Zohran Mamdani? When Bernie and the socialist communist mayor of New York have turned on you, then you really got no friends. So that's that Graham Plattner dude, and he got out, and everybody knew he was going to get out, and I think everybody knew that's where this story was headed a long time ago, really. But there's a lot of interesting stuff around that, and we welcome to the show our one of our favorite political analysts that exists anywhere on the planet, Lan He Chen, David and Diane Steffi Fellow in American Public Policy Studies at the Hoover Institution, and the Director of Domestic Policy Studies at Stanford University. Welcome to the show.
4: Hey, Jack. Good to be with you.
0: Pretty good. Where to start? Maybe here. One guest I had on earlier, I hadn't seen the latest polling. Was Plattner way down in the polls against Collins?
4: No, I think the polling was actually pretty competitive.
0: Okay.
4: And that's why Democrats were so keen to figure out what to do about the situation, because they see the main Senate race as being a critical part of their pathway to try to take the majority of the Senate. It's going to be a tough pathway for Democrats just because of the states that are in play this cycle. But I think they really felt that Plattner had an opportunity to beat Susan Collins. And so this whole thing has been very, very disruptive to their Democrat plans.
0: Here's one of my thoughts on this, an interesting angle. I was reading Mark Halperin's newsletter earlier today, and he was making the point that these voters in Maine chose this guy knowing most of it. The most recent pretty solid rape allegation is new, but a lot of it was known and they still chose him, which makes me wonder where we are on the character issue with candidates across this country. As long as somebody's on our team, do we care anything about their personal lives?
4: Yeah, it's a great question. I mean, we heard this over and over again. You know, you looked at the different politicians who stood behind Graham Plattner, even as allegations came out. Not this one. I mean, this one obviously was a more extreme version, but there were lots of similar allegations, and not just those allegations, but also severe lapses in judgment and character. You know, the idea that he'd have an offensive tattoo, that was something, you know, there were a bunch of stories about this guy that suggested he was not exactly the most savory character. And the argument that basically supporters of his used was, well, you know, he's our guy. And it doesn't really matter because, look, you know, the other side has a bunch of scoundrels, too. So we're going to run a scoundrel and it's not going to matter. So I do think, Jack, we're in a different era in American politics. You know, if you think back to the 80s and 90s and even 2000s, the character question did reflect in a much more different way than it does today. In today's politics, it's really come down to what I call the shirts and skins era. Basically, it just depends on if someone's on your side or not. If someone's on your side, then what they've done is forgivable. And you know, I think both sides have been guilty of this.
0: You know, in terms of the sexual stuff, rape's a different case, but
4: yes.
0: The cheating on your wife and that sort of lifestyle, from what I understand, our European friends have always marveled that we care about that, because they just don't care about your private sex life. You know, obviously we're talking about legal stuff between consenting adults, but in Europe, they don't care about your private sex life, whereas in the United States, we always have. So maybe we're just moving into that sort of thinking.
4: I suppose. I mean, I don't want to dismiss it, because I do think that there are elements of character that are reflections on how people will govern.
0: I mean,
4: right?
0: Sorry to interrupt you, but the fact that this guy was on various hookup sites trying to get laid weeks after he was married. What the heck is that? I mean, that's a different thing than some of the affairs we've heard about in the past with different
4: guys. Oh, totally.
0: But
4: I mean, just like Eric Swalwell, that was different too, right? And look at how long Swalwell really hung in there until, by the way, if you looked at Swalwell's exit video, not all that dissimilar from the Plattner one, right? Sort of disheveled, saying, look, that this doesn't mean I'm guilty, yada yada. I mean, the whole thing is just remarkable if you look at the severe defects in character that both of these candidates exhibited. and how well known a lot of this was, right? And I think that's part of the challenge, is that you had so many people, whether it was Swalwell or certainly Plattner, who, because he wore the right jersey, were willing to say, you know what, it doesn't matter. And, you know, the argument that they would repeatedly use was the other side does it too. And that's when you know that our politics have entered a new era and frankly, I think a more troubling time.
0: Lonnie Chen, I knew you'd be great on that. Thank you for your time today. I really appreciate it.
4: Hey, thanks, Jack. Have a good one.
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0: leader of Iran is vowing revenge for the slaying of the former Ayatollah Ali Khamenei. Today, the new Ayatollah, his son Mojtaba Khamenei, said on social media that avenging his father is the demand of the nation and must certainly take place. Ayatollah Ali Khamenei was killed in February by U.S.-Israeli airstrikes. Peace talks between the U.S. and Iran will reportedly take place today in Oman. Friday, the U.S. demanded that Iran publicly state that the Strait of Hormuz is open to shipping. A senior U.S. official told News Nation that there won't be a good outcome if they refuse. 10 people are dead after a plane crashed in the Bahamas. Local authorities say the small plane crashed Friday afternoon on North Andros Island as it was coming in for a landing at Andros Airport. 9 of the 10 people on board the Cessna 402 died on impact. One survivor died later at the hospital. Investigators say the plane had left Nassau and encountered difficulties before landing and then crashed into bushes. The victims have yet to be publicly identified. Two U.S. senators are talking about what they saw on their tour of the devastation from the Aspen Acres fire in southern Colorado. Colorado Democrat Michael Bennett praised federal, state, and local firefighters who have stepped up to protect homes in the path of the wildfire. Over 330 homes and about 850 other structures have been destroyed by the fire in Pueblo and Custer counties. It's now the seventh largest in Colorado history in terms of size, having burned more than 97,000 acres. Colorado Democrat John Hickenlooper says people across the state should be preparing their homes for the next wildfire. A virus that causes explosive diarrhea is spreading across the U.S. At least 18 states have now confirmed cases of cyclosporosis. A majority of the cases are in Michigan, which has reported over 1,200. Symptoms of the intestinal disease include severe diarrhea, nausea, vomiting, abdominal pain, and bloating. The CDC says testing for the parasite that causes the disease must be specifically requested by a healthcare provider. I'm Lisa Taylor.
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0: Supreme leader of Iran is vowing revenge for the slaying of the former Ayatollah Ali Khamenei. Today, the new Ayatollah, his son, Mojtaba Khamenei, said on social media that avenging his father is the demand of the nation and must certainly take place. He also wrote, "We pledge to avenge the blood of the martyred leader and all the martyrs of these two wars." Ayatollah Ali Khamenei was killed in February by U.S.-Israeli airstrikes. A bipartisan housing bill automatically became law at midnight after President Trump refused to sign it. The landmark bill, known as the 21st Century Road to Housing Act, is designed to increase the housing supply in the U.S. and bring down costs, partly by limiting large investors from purchasing single-family homes. Trump had refused to sign the bill because Congress wouldn't pass his Save America Act, which would place new restrictions on voting. Another heat dome will be moving through the country this weekend. Monica Nelson reports.
5: Forecasters are warning of dangerous heat and stifling humidity continuing into next week, starting in the upper plains and spreading toward the East Coast. Montana and North Dakota could see temperatures in the upper 90s with humidity pushing high into the 100s. By Sunday, the heat wave will spread into the Midwest, challenging record highs from Colorado to Michigan. Residents are all being advised to avoid strenuous outdoor activity and to drink plenty of water.
0: One of the units headquartered at Tampa's MacDill Air Force Base has a new leader. More from Jim Forbes.
6: Colonel Kevin Ely took over the 6th Air Refueling Wing at a ceremony Friday morning. He spoke to those under his command, which has been involved in the conflict with Iran.
7: The numerous airmen of our unit executing the mission at this very moment, some in the most tenuous of circumstances.
6: Three members of the wing were among six killed when a KC-135 tanker plane crashed in Iraq while taking part in Iran operations in March. Ely succeeds Colonel Edward Zapanik, who led the wing since 2024.
0: I'm Lisa Taylor.
8: This
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2: Well, hello, America. Welcome to the Glenn Beck program. We're glad you're here. Gee, what a surprise. Graham Plattner might be a dirtbag? Who would have seen this coming besides, everybody? This is an amazing and remarkable story. We're going to go into that here in just a second. As America celebrates its 250th anniversary, this milestone is also a time to reflect on the enduring relationship between the U.S. and Israel, our greatest ally. President John F. Kennedy once said, "Israel is not created in order to disappear. Israel will endure and flourish." These words captured the spirit of a young democracy determined to survive. 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All right, so in Politico, an ex-girlfriend of Graham Plattner alleged that the Marine Senate hopeful broke into her home and raped her about 5 years ago. Well, that was a dark period. She came forward to Politico recalling the alleged rape in graphic detail and providing corroboration. And she's done this before. She did this at the New York Times, but the New York Times downplayed it. She felt she really, after seeing what was happening in the New York Times and how the New York Times handled her, but also the other woman who came out and said the same thing and how the New York Times handled this, she said she needed to take one more stab at it. And so she did. Now everybody is starting to jump ship on this guy. I want to start with, let me go to the story first, because I really want you to feel this story. It was late 2021 in Maine, woman at home at night, man she's dated on and off, nothing serious, the kind of thing that fades. He says, "Hey, I want to come in." He's hammered, like blackout drunk hammered, lets himself into her house. He's drunk. She says, "Stop, stop." He doesn't. She kind of wrestles him away. She runs into the bedroom, closes the door. He comes into the bedroom and she said, "And that's where he raped me." She kept saying, "Stop, stop, stop." She said, you know, there is this single moment, she'll say years later, where the thought finally formed in her mind. This is no longer my choice. He might kill me. Just stop fighting. She did. Now that's the accusation. He says, no, that wasn't. Graham Plattner is the guy. And until this morning, he was the Democratic Party's nominee for the United States Senate. He's an oyster farmer. He's a Marine, a working class outsider who was going to retire Susan Collins and stick a thumb in the eye of everybody he called an oligarchy. He denies this. He says it is false, categorically untrue. Time to the ballot deadline. I'm going to get to that here in a second. He denies it. That's important. But I also want to tell you that the denial is not part of the story. It's not the story, at least. The story is the year that came before this denial. Because the moment the allegation hit, the people who built him began quietly and all at once to set him down and walk away. And the endorsements peeled off by the hour. And I want you to notice when they left, not a year ago, now. Let me show you the file on this guy. Not the assault allegation. Set that aside. Unproven. Denied. You know, everything else. everything else that was known about this guy, the tattoo on his chest. It's a death head, a specific one. The SS wore on the caps of men who ran the death camps. He said, I didn't know. Honestly, guys, you'll relate to this. I don't know if women can relate to this. Do you know a single guy who would have that tattoo and wouldn't know? Guys are fascinated by old Nazi movies and documentaries. Been watching them for our whole lives. You didn't know? Then an old acquaintance surfaced who remembered him showing it off years earlier and calling it something he had pride with. He said, my token cough. That means you know exactly what it was, but he covered it with a Celtic knot, and then he moved on. Then there were his own words, written and deleted, telling women who had been assaulted to take some responsibility and to act like an adult. There were the messages he sent to women who were not his wife, who he just married a few months before. Then there were three former girlfriends describing something volatile. One of them said that he had physically held her down. He denied that one, too. He called himself, in his own defense, far from a perfect boyfriend. And he blamed a dark period. Oh, it was a dark period. You know, I've had dark periods in my life. I've never beaten a woman or raped her. I've never held a woman down. Anyway, every single time, the men who had staked their names on him looked at the file and made the same calculation. He went through a dark period. And he's not the only one. He's not the only one. You know, there might be one or two important issues here. One of his defenders sneered the critics only wanted only perfect candidates off the Harvard Law conveyor belt, as if an objection to a Nazi tattoo and a trail of frightened ex-girlfriends were just a matter of etiquette. As if character were a luxury for people who, you know, could afford to lose. They all could read the file. Everyone could read the file. It was sitting open on the table the whole time. They chose not to read it because they needed to win. Because he might be able to beat Collins. Because he could stop them being whoever they need to be stopped at the time. And when the goal is big enough and the enemy is frightening enough, a man will hold a document in his hands and decide, I'm going to put this down for a minute because I don't need to look in that document folder. That is the whole machinery, and we've talked about it for months, of ends justify the means. It's not the people. It's not that people don't see. People do see it. They see it and they price it in. They look at the warning and they weigh it against the prize. And the prize is so big and so heavy, so the warning gets rounded down to nothing, to a dark period, to a mistake we've all made. Are you perfect? To one or two less important issues. I'm not hiring the Pope. Now watch them leave. Not because something finally became wrong. It was wrong a year ago in plain sight. They're leaving now because it finally became fatal. And I'm going to get to why is it fatal now? So, you know, this is not conscience arriving late. This is all arithmetic. The number changed. The answer changed. They were never doing moral math. They were doing electoral math and calling it principle. And the two happened to point the same direction until today, when it no longer points in the same direction. So, now, where are you? Because this was never a story about the Senate seat in Maine. And if you let it stay one, you're going to miss the entire thing. This is a story about the file that you keep. What does that mean, Glenn? Every one of us runs an opposition research on the people we want to believe in. And when the folder turns up something that we don't like, we bury it ourselves. We all do it. We become the campaign bearing its own file, because the alternative is giving up something we've already decided we are going to have. At every single one of these turns, the same voice. This is a smear. This is out-of-state operatives. They're threatened by us. They hate us. Don't listen to them. I have to point out, because I want you to hear at least part of that again. I want you to know we've heard this ourselves on our own side. But I want you to listen to this again here, not as politics. I want you to hear it as marriage, because that is exactly word for word what an abuser says. Your friends are jealous. Your family never liked me. They're threatened by what we have. Our love is special. They want to take this from you. Don't listen to them. Listen to me. You know the truth. And the terrible genius of it is that the more warning signs pile up, the harder the target clings. And not despite the red flags, but because of them. And it might be because now she's too far in to admit, you know, that everybody around her was right the whole time. See, this is the pattern. That's the next pattern I told you that we would look for. Once you see the shape of it, you'll see it absolutely everywhere. It always runs exactly the same way. It starts with the love bombing. You, I chose you. I serve you. You're special. You know, no one has ever understood you and your problems. Yeah, people really have been bad to you, right? I get it. But we're going to go someplace. We're going to do some things the world has never seen before. Because I'm tired of them abusing you. The largest movement in the history of Maine politics. Then the first violation. It's small. And you let it go. Because everybody's imperfect. I mean, and look at how good this is going to be. Look at what we already built. Then a bigger one. But now you've got things invested. So you explain it away. Then the isolation. He goes to work on the people you love one by one because they're still able to see things clearly, and clarity is the enemy. He needs you surrounded by him and his friends, so only his voice is the voice left in the room. And by the time the big one lands, the one you can't explain, you're so deep, it just doesn't even feel like you're ever going to be able to escape. It feels like humiliation. I defended you to everyone. I gave a year of my life. If I walk out now, what does that make me? And so you stay. And you tell yourself the excuse. Pick your excuse. They're all interchangeable. Too much invested. Too far gone. Too embarrassing to admit. He's going to change. Something's going to change. It'll be worth it in the end. I'll be the one who saves it. Nobody in an abusive relationship believes they're in an abusive relationship. They believe they're in a hard relationship that they alone are strong enough to fix. That somehow or another it's going to change. And the lies don't shrink. Watch this, because this is the tell here. In a healthy thing, when you get caught, the offense gets smaller over time because you're actually correcting it. In an abusive thing, the lies get bigger and they get more destructive to your life outside of his world. Your job becomes affected, your money, your family, your name, because your world outside of him is competition, and it has to be burned down until he's all you've got left. Does any of this ring true with politics at all? And he keeps saying, it's them, it's them. And if you spot a problem, he says, I'm going to change. And it never changes. It only ever escalates. That's not a bug in the pattern. That is the pattern. And at the end of the road, there's a word for what you have found yourself in, and the word is cult. It's not a metaphor. A cult is just an abusive relationship scaled up to fill a crowd. Okay? Same isolation, same enemies list, same leader who's the only source of truth. Notice that? The only source of truth. Same members who have sunk so much of themselves that walking away would mean their whole life was a lie. And that person is going to defend that lie a lot longer then they'll defend the truth, because the truth doesn't cost them anything, and the lie costs them everything. There's got to be somebody within the sound of my voice who is listening, who are just thinking four words right now. Yeah, but Donald Trump. That's how this becomes inevitable. And let me explain, because you need to know the lesson from all of this. More in just a second.
0: Where you're from doesn't matter nearly as much as how you treat folks.
3: 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I mean, like, this dude has to be knocked over the head, like, hard.
0: More Glenn Beck next.

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0: So here's the lesson here, and it's not about politics. It's going to cost you something to actually take. A warning sign is not an obstacle standing between you and the thing that you want. That's how you view it. A warning sign. It's an obstacle standing between me and what I want. No, it is information about the thing you want. It's not a warning sign, something standing in between what you want. It's a warning sign about what you want. The red flag is not in the way of the prize. The red flag is a fact about the prize. You know, if you excuse it to get the reward, you don't get the reward minus one flaw. You get the flaw, and the reward comes later to collect what you owe. Character is not a line item that you subtract from the benefits. Character is the thing you're actually buying. Everything else is packaging. The oldest lie ever told to any human being is the ends justify the means, because the means don't stay means. The means are what you build your life out of. You don't get a good outcome by tolerating bad character and hoping it stays sealed in a folder. You get bad character every single time. The outcome you were promised turns out to have been the bait. When a family member at Thanksgiving, the one who you know loves you, the one with nothing to gain, says quietly, "I'm worried about you. I'm worried about what this is doing to you." Do we listen? Human nature is most times, nope. What we normally do is decide they've been captured. They've been fooled. They're not really your family anymore. And we push them away. One more person who could still see clearly. Do we stay with our parties and our candidates because it's true? Or do we stay because we're too far in and leaving would be embarrassing? That's the question. I can't have everybody who's been telling me this be right in the end. Wow, what stupid pride that is. This is the same question women in an abusive marriage can't make herself ask, because the answer is too expensive. So how do you break the spell? Well, you don't yell at the person under it, because you cannot argue somebody out of a cult. You just become one more jealous hater in the story that he's told them. You have to break it the way you do in real life. So how do you break that in real life? Because I got news for you. What's happening with our political system is real life. And we're in abusive relationships. Plattner, I mean, boy, you want to talk about Democrats in here, Mitch, just dodging the bullet.
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0: Lisa, that would be this one. So how do you do it? Next.
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So, may I ask, is it a complete coincidence that this is coming out at a time where you can't run a new primary, and you're just about 7 days away for the party to be able to pick, hand pick a new candidate for Maine? Now, color me skeptical, but who's supposed to choose your representatives, the people or the party? Because look what's happening here. The Democrats are going to replace, most likely, if he's out by Tuesday, and he will be. Otherwise, Democrats don't have a choice. The Democrats can replace him after just a few weeks after the primary already chose him. Because these new allegations are so serious, they're just the old allegations. They just, you know, now you just have to believe them for some reason. They have to be investigated. But he should not be a U.S. senator. But who is picking this? Who's picking this? When did the parties know that there was real trouble? If there were warning signs before the primary, why wasn't it dealt with then? Why ask millions of people to vote first and then sort it out? Again, I'm a cynic, but the calendar is strategy. If he steps down now before Tuesday, there's no new primary. The voters don't get another, you know, another chance. Party officials get to choose the replacement. It's legal. It's not healthy at all, but it's legal. Healthy and legal are different questions. But we've seen this before. Joe Biden, the decline, that didn't happen overnight. Everyone knew it. Americans watched it unfold for months. Everyone knew it, no matter what they say. After the primary was over, the nominee changes. The voters who had already cast their ballots didn't get another chance. Would they have picked Kamala Harris? No, the party made that decision. The party made that decision. This is how self-government changes. Not with tanks in the streets. It's just one exception at a time, one emergency, one procedural workaround. Trust us, we're going to pick this person for you. You know, we spend an awful lot of time worrying about the dictator that might come someday. But history teaches us something entirely different. Freedom isn't surrendered to a tank in one dramatic moment. It's usually traded away a little bit at a time. One rule, one deadline, one party meeting, one carefully managed process until the people realize, I mean, you're still voting, but you're just choosing from a list that somebody else already decided. You think the Fed is a game? Look at what the Democrats do. Look at how this is, they're selecting the primary candidate for you now. This is the second time they've done it. And you know what? I would say third, because they also chose Hillary Clinton. They were not going to allow Bernie Sanders to win. They keep saying they're for, you know, we're for democracy. We're for democracy. We're for fair and open votes. Oh, they're going to give you, you little plebe, they're going to give you the chance to pick from somebody the elites have already chosen. You just pick from that person. I mean, you can pick the person we just picked for you, or you could pick the Antichrist himself. Fill in the blank on Republican. Now, let me switch parties here. Let me go with Mitch McConnell. Everybody's favorite turtle. Schrodinger's turtle? Is that what it is? Because I'm not sure. Is he alive or dead? It's in the box. I think we only get a... We only will know when we open the box and see. Here are the rumors, and they're rumors. If they're true, they're tragic. If the rumors are false, you know, then somebody needs to step up and tell the American people the truth. Either way, this is not how a constitutional republic is supposed to function. For 3 weeks now, the people of Kentucky have had almost no meaningful information about the condition of a man they elected
to represent them. His office has issued really carefully worded statements. He's recovering. He appreciates everyone's support. They don't say what happened. They don't say when he's going to return. They don't answer even the basic question every citizen has a right to. Can he still do the job? Is he still thinking? And this is not a cruel question, but the guy is a sitting senator. And it's a question that matters because this is bigger than Mitch McConnell. We watched America do this with President Biden. Everybody could see their own eyes, something seriously wrong. Yet they were told not to believe their own eyes. Don't. He's fine. Don't ask questions. It's irresponsible to know.

0: Legislation without representation.
1: You know, history, I'm old enough to remember history and a dangerous, dangerous lesson that we used to make fun of. When I was a kid, we used to make fun of this. The old Soviet Union, you know, used to hide the condition of their leaders. And what happens? Citizens begin to lose faith in the institution. Woodrow Wilson suffered a devastating stroke in 1919. For months, his wife effectively controlled the government. She was the president. She would take his hand, put it in hers, put the pen in her hand, put her hand over his, and then sign Woodrow Wilson. Like that little loophole made it right in her head. Okay? Nobody knew about this. King George III, mental decline. It created a constitutional crisis because no one wanted to admit the king could no longer govern. The Soviet Union, when I was growing up, oh my gosh, these guys were dropping like flies. They would just disappear from public view. And they would say, he's got a cold. And it became a joke. Everybody's like, no, he doesn't have a cold. He's dead. Nobody trusted what the government said because the government had trained its people not to, because they kept dying. And nobody would say anything. He's got a cold. A week later, he died of the cold. What a surprise. What a surprise. What's happening in Iran? Who's in charge in Iran? Well, the Ayatollah is. Well, the Ayatollah's son. We've just buried the Ayatollah. But don't worry, his son is. Of course, you can't see him. There's no pictures of him. There's no videos of him. He's just nowhere to be found. That's not a way a healthy country operates. First of all, if you're a republic tells the truth. Has to. Healthy republics tell the truth. Healthy republics understand that the elected office belongs to the people and not the politician or his staff. If a senator is temporarily unable to serve, tell us. If a president can't perform the duties of office, tell us. If there's uncertainty, tell us there's uncertainty. But can somebody, for the love of Pete, treat Americans like we're adults? No, because Washington now treats public office like private property. Seats are nothing more than trophies to be protected. Power becomes something that you have to preserve. Just one more vote, one more committee hearing, one more political advantage. That's all we have to do. We just compromise this one time. That's how trust dies. That's why so many people believe Washington protects itself before it protects them. Could you get away with not telling your employer that you were brain dead? You know, your employer's waiting for you to come back and your wife knows you're brain dead. We're turning the machine off soon. You're brain dead. And your wife is like, no, he could be in next Tuesday. He's getting better every time. Would you think that's not just wildly dishonest? Here's why I say this. The office doesn't belong to Mitch McConnell. It didn't belong to Joe Biden. It doesn't belong to any politician. It belongs to the people of Kentucky, and in Joe Biden's situation, the people of the United States of America. The Constitution was never designed to protect your career. It was designed to protect the Republic. Mitch McConnell he has been violating his oath of office for so long. Of course, one of his final acts would be to violate the Constitution. When politicians or parties place the agenda above actually doing their job and representing us, they're asking us to surrender the only principle that made this country possible in the first place. Decency, honesty, transparency. I hope he's not brain dead, but, you know, if he is, they should announce that right now. They owe it. If he's not, I mean, that could happen at any time. Why won't these guys retire? I know the answer.

0: power. The same reason why people, you know, on Platner's side, same reason why Stephen King is saying, oh, no, don't worry about Platner. No, he's still fine. Let me tell you something. Women, listen to me. I know they've been trying to say that this is about, you know, we're the ones that are supporting women. We care about women. It's not about women. It's not about women. It's not. It's about power. The women who accused Donald Trump became very famous. They were in Vanity Fair and everywhere. The women who have just said this about Graham Platner, the New York Times tries to smear or delete or minimize at very best. It's not about you. These people don't believe in anything but their power. They're using you. The question is anybody going to wake up? Because it's the same game being played over and over and over again. And we're never going to get to the next level until we solve this level. All right, back in just a second.
1: We don't need to agree on everything. Just enough to stand shoulder to shoulder. Glenn Beck is back in a minute.

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1: You know, I like to call Mitch McConnell Schrodinger's turtle, kind of like the cat. You know, the cat is in all states until you open the box and actually view it. You know what I mean? So Mitch McConnell is in the box and he is brain dead and perfectly fine. It's only when you talk to him for 20 minutes that you understand what that cat really is, or what that turtle really is. It's sad. And it's not about him at all. It's about the GOP. Stop it. Stop it. They care so much about power. Stop it. And the families of these people. There's not a single family of any of these politicians go, enough, enough. Dad's coming home now. Enough. Does any of them, care? It's really a sad story. Hey, you know, we're doing our Bill of Rights all summer long. We're up to the Fifth Amendment, and it might be something for Plattner. Maybe we should send this to Plattner. He should probably learn this. Here it is, the Fifth Amendment from our Bill of Rights series. Listen just a little bit of it.

You don't have to say a thing. Don't say anything. Right? Just don't say anything. Just I would just recommend don't say anything. Plead the fifth. It's a great song. If you listen to all of the First Amendment songs, the Second Amendment, you know, the Bill of Rights, you and your kids will learn the Bill of Rights, and they each come with a lesson plan, a conversation that you can have with your kids, no matter how old they are. So they can learn the Bill of Rights. It's really critical that we teach this. So please teach it to your kids now. The Fifth Amendment song is available now at torch250.com, torch250.com. If you're not a member, sign up there. 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

0: U.S. is demanding that Iran publicly state that the Strait of Hormuz is open to shipping. The demand comes as peace talks between the U.S. and Iran were set to resume today in Oman. On Friday, a senior U.S. official told News Nation that there won't be a good outcome if they refuse. The demand comes after the two countries traded strikes earlier in the week. President Trump says Iran wants to continue talks and the U.S. has agreed to do so. The supreme leader of Iran is vowing revenge for the slaying of the former Ayatollah Ali Khamenei, Lisa Taylor reports.
1: Today, the new Ayatollah, his son Mojtaba Khamenei, said on social media that avenging his father is the demand of the nation and must certainly take place. He also wrote, "We pledge to avenge the blood of the martyred leader and all the martyrs of these two wars." Ayatollah Ali Khamenei was killed in February by U.S.-Israeli airstrikes.
0: A federal judge is tossing the convictions of four people who participated in the January 6th Capitol riot. On Friday, the judge granted a request from the Department of Justice to dismiss the convictions of the men who were members of the Proud Boys during the 2021 riot at the Capitol building in Washington, D.C. The convictions were dismissed with prejudice, meaning the case is closed permanently. This comes after President Trump issued around 1,500 pardons to those convicted over the Capitol riot last year and commuted the sentences of 14 others. Tyler Perry and Colin Kaepernick are stepping up to cover two huge expenses for Nolan Wells' family. Attorney Ben Crump, who is representing Nolan's family, says Perry is paying for the funeral and Kaepernick is paying for the autopsy. Crump says the family requested an independent autopsy because they lack confidence in the ongoing investigation in Mississippi. The 18-year-old went missing from Horn Island over the 4th of July weekend, and his body was later discovered floating off the island's coastline. I'm Lisa Carton.
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7: 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We've got a fascinating show lined up for you today. But first, a quick few questions. 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Number two, let's say you could get stronger. 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Thirdly, think about this. Are you weaker today than you were, say, 20 years ago? Well, listen, if you answered yes to any of these questions, then stay tuned. 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
8: Oh, it's great to be here with you today. And we have a very exciting topic to cover today. Today, we're talking about strength and power and how to get it back, even if you're in your 50s, 60s, 70s, 80s. So if you want to feel better, if you want to feel stronger, this is some very important information we're going to cover today.
7: Yeah, this is an exciting topic. Talk to me about this important message today. What molecule are we talking about and how it's impacting the lives of people who follow the science?
8: Right. Well, we're talking about a new supplement. It's called Everstrong, and it features an exciting molecule called creatine. Now, a lot of our listeners may have heard of creatine. I know you've used creatine.
7: Right.
8: But for those that don't know about creatine, it's mainly used in the Olympic circles, professional athletes, bodybuilders, college, high school athletes, because it does something extraordinary. And what I'm about to tell you is proven by hundreds and hundreds of human studies. So here's what creatine does for us. It helps us to get stronger, more powerful. It helps put muscle mass on the body, and it helps protect us from losing muscle tissue as we get older. We know that's a big part of aging. Not only that, great for the brain, great for memory, and it helps promote bone strength as well. So an amazing molecule that everybody needs to know about.
7: It's an amazing story. Can you share some of the science and tell us why you're calling creatine one of the best kept secrets to healthy aging?
8: Sure. What we need to understand with creatine is that it's a natural molecule to the body. It's in every single cell, tissue, organ in your system, and its job in the body is to generate and maintain strength and power. That's its reason for being, to maintain strength and power. It's in every single cell in the body. 95% of it, however, is in your muscle tissue because that's where we tend to use it the most. It powers up the muscles. It's good for strong muscle contraction, and it's important to help maintain strength and muscle contractions when you're using them over and over again. For instance, if you're working out at the gym, if you're playing sports, golf, tennis, anything like that, it keeps your muscles powered up in their high energy state, so they're strong and ready for action. Now, here's the key. This is so important for those of us, say, in our 50s, 60s, 70s. You see, we had lots and lots of creatine when we were young. We had oodles of this stuff. It was coming out of our ears. We had lots of creatine. Our bodies made a lot of it. But as we get older, like everything else, we don't do that as well, so we have less creatine in our muscles. Now, the good news is that hundreds and hundreds of human studies show that when you supplement with creatine, it goes to work, it goes straight to your muscles, it's absorbed easily, it pumps up the creatine in your muscle tissue, and you get stronger, you get more powerful. Not only that, it helps support memory and brain health, and it helps support the strength of your bones.
7: You know, we were talking before the show, and you were talking about how Olympic athletes have been using creatine for years to enhance their strength and performance. Tell me more.
8: Well, this creatine is the premier sports nutrition supplement. There's no question about that. You've used it. Bodybuilders know about it. Athletes know about it. Creatine is the premier sports nutrient. So you know, back 20, 25 years ago, the Olympic athletes and their coaches, of course, they knew about it. They knew it made you bigger and stronger and faster. They knew it was natural to the body. It was supposed to be there. But they were a little bit afraid to supplement with it because they were afraid it might be considered cheating, that it might be considered too much of an edge. But back in 1998, the International Olympic Committee, they came out, they officially confirmed that, I'm quoting here, creatine can be used by athletes to enhance their performance. And now it's not just for athletes anymore,
7: right?
8: Because the studies are plainly showing that for adults, for people in their 50s, 60s, 70s, this stuff is amazing. And Purity has this incredible new formulation. We call it EverStrong because that's exactly what it does. It helps you get stronger and stay stronger with hundreds of human studies to help you. And it's the purest form of creatine money can buy. The stuff from Europe, this stuff is fantastic.
7: And we should point out that it's naturally occurring in red meat. But the problem is, in order to get the amounts that are going to benefit you, you'd have to eat large amounts of red meat.
8: You'd have to eat like 4 pounds of red meat a day.
7: Most people aren't going to do that.
8: Right, so what about vegetarians?
7: They can be creatine deficient.
8: Exactly. When I have a vegetarian that comes in here and they're energy deficient, they don't feel the way they want to feel, and I put them on EverStrong, they notice the benefits almost right away because they've been so low on it.
7: Yep.
8: So if you're a person out there that's staying away from red meat, if you're staying away from meat in general, and you have more of a vegan-style diet, this is for you. You definitely want to add that EverStrong.
7: All right, so obviously this works with athletes, but you say creatine is going mainstream. There's a lot of studies are showing that folks in their 50s, 60s, 70s, and beyond, that creatine can be a cornerstone compound to help people stay strong, stay healthy, stay sharp, stay vital, right?
8: Oh, exactly. I mean, this is the ideal muscle-enhancing, strengthening, muscle-protecting nutrient for folks as we get older, 50-plusers like you and me. But let's go to a couple of studies on seniors just to show this. We'll do one on the guys and one on the gals, okay?
7: Right.
8: First on the guys, love the title of this one. Creatine supplementation improves muscular performance in older men. Study done at several American universities. A group of men, get this, age 59 to 72. Hey, you know, we know that's not when people are known for getting stronger, right?
7: Right.
8: So this was just a 1-week study. People need to understand that. That's how effective and rapidly this stuff works. It's just a 1-week study. Get this. The guys on creatine, they put on 4 pounds of lean mass. That's muscle tissue for those that don't know that. It shows they built the muscles and they hydrated the muscles nicely. They increased the strength of their bench press. That's a chest press for people that don't know, by 7%. They increased the strength of the leg exercises they were doing by 15%. They could get in and out of a chair more times faster without using their arms. On top of that, they could generate more power on a stationary bike. This happened in 1 week. When I think about that, yeah, it's really quite incredible.
7: All right, but what about the women out there? Did they get those kind of benefits too as well? Will it actually help women in their 50s, 60s, and 70s get stronger too?
8: Absolutely. Let's go straight to another study. Love the title on this one as well. Creatine supplementation improves muscular performance in older women, published in the European Journal of Applied Physiology. 30 women aged 58 to 71. Of course, they got either creatine or placebo. That's the way they do these things. Again, a one-week study. The women on creatine increased their bench press by almost 4 pounds. They increased their leg press by over 11 pounds, and they had better balance and agility. So 58 to 71-year-old women, not only getting stronger, not only getting more powerful, getting faster with improved balance. Study after study shows that older folks that use creatine get amazing results. They get great results if they exercise. They get great results even if they don't exercise. They can lift more weight. They get faster. They get stronger. They get more powerful. Their muscles don't fatigue as fast. And get this. This is very important, especially for the ladies. You know that when women do resistance training, their bones get stronger as well, right?
7: Yeah.
8: You know, now, get this. When you resistance train with creatine, your bones tend to get stronger even faster. So an all-around win-win. EverStrong is going to help the seniors to feel better, feel stronger, more energized, more powerful, faster, and it helps protect your bones.
7: Talk more about how unique this exclusive EverStrong formula is from Purity Products. It even has a finished product clinically studied, which showed an increase in upper body strength and power. But tell me what's in it and why you like it so much. I mean, this is more than just creatine, right?
8: Oh, absolutely. I mean, EverStrong, this is a very comprehensive formula. I didn't want people to just feel stronger when they use creatine. You know, we're dealing with people in their 50s, 60s, 70s. I wanted people to feel more comfortable as well. So not only did I use the finest creatine money can buy, the stuff from Europe, the Pure creatine, I also added something called coffee berry extract. And coffee berry extract, a powerful antioxidant, stronger than blueberries and strawberries, helping to protect the muscles, helping to protect the brain, because we know our antioxidant systems aren't as strong as they used to be in our 20s and 30s. But I also added some vitamin D, because vitamin D, incredibly good for the muscles as well as the immune system and the bones. So this is an all-around win-win. You got your vitamin D, you got your fruit XB for your joints, you got your coffee berry extract for the antioxidant protection, and of course the finest creatine money can buy. Best of all, today it's free. Purity knows you're going to see these benefits. Hey, we're talking about strength. We're talking about power. We're talking about energy. We're talking about supporting thinking, bone health. This is a wonderful product. When you try it, you're going to love it. You're going to feel the difference, and it's fast. A week or two, you're going to feel more powerful. Purity wants you to have a free bottle. I know later in the show, you're going to give out that phone number.
7: Sure will. You know, we mentioned how great creatine works for women. Take a moment and share that story you told me before the show about the award-winning 70-year-old senior swimmer who uses EverStrong.
8: Right. Emma Karen, I'm looking at her picture right now. I printed it out for the show. 70 years old. This picture, she's got 6 medals around her neck. It's the 2015 National Senior Olympic Games. You know, she writes to us that she was getting a little tired during her workouts at age 70. Of course, she didn't have that same stamina, but she fortunately heard about our EverStrong formula. She started using it and almost right away was invigorated in her workouts and had more energy throughout the day. I'm quoting from her. She says, "I feel my investment in EverStrong was one of the best choices I ever made. It's always a morale booster when people think I'm 50. She looks fantastic.
7: Wow.
8: And I hear this stuff all the time. This isn't one of those vitamins, like a multivitamin, you take it, you don't really even notice the difference. This is a substance that you can use to help get some of that youthful vim and vigor back, get some of that strength back. It's wonderful.
7: You know, Purity's given away a free bottle of EverStrong, but Purity Products didn't stop there. In fact, you insisted that they also give away a free bottle of their B12 energy melts, which are great for instant energy. Now, I know that you love this combination. Tell us about the incredible double free offer.
8: Yeah, you know, when I think about creatine, when I think about EverStrong, I think about muscular energy. I think about muscular power, but it's all about energy and feeling great, feeling energized. And the next thing I think about when I think about energy is B12. When you think about energy, think B12. And the problem is for 50-plusers like you and me, we're not absorbing the B12 as well as we used to in our 60s, 70s, 80s. So when you supplement with B12, you tend to bump back up those B12 levels. And that's what Purity's B12 energy melts are all about. They're fantastic. They melt in your mouth. They taste delicious. And you bump up those B12 levels. 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
7: 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All right, so we were so busy at the top of the show. This EverStrong formula does so much for us. We haven't even touched on the incredible brain benefits. I mean, some of these studies you sent me are absolutely incredible. As you know, I'm very into nootropics. The anti-aging community has taken a keen interest in creatine, specifically the cognitive benefits of creatine.
8: Oh, absolutely. This is one of those areas where creatine really shines. You see, what we need to understand is that your brain, even though it's only 2% of your body's weight, it utilizes 20% of your body's energy. This is a very thirsty organ for energy. And just like your muscles soak up the creatine like a sponge, because this is a naturally occurring molecule in the body, it passes right through the blood-brain barrier. Your brain neurons soak it up like a sponge, and it increases your creatine phosphate reserves in your brain. So now, in your brain, you have more readily available resources to do what? To recharge those neuronal batteries to make more energy inside the brain. So basically, what do you notice? Well, your memory is supported. And scientists have done some amazing research here. They found that people that take creatine, it supports their memory. It actually helps the brain to utilize oxygen better. It supports memory in people that are sleep deprived. It's been shown to help people add numbers quicker and for longer periods of time without mental fatigue. Get this study. Just 5 days, 5 days of 8 grams of creatine supported mental tasks in subjects that were getting rapid fire questions. Scientists were asking them math questions and science questions over and over and over, and they found the folks on creatine didn't fatigue as quickly mentally. So this is amazing stuff. It's like a turbo booster for your brain. It's like a supercharger for your muscles. It recharges all your cellular batteries, so all of your cells, tissues, and organs have more readily available energy.
7: All right, Doc, I love that EverStrong appeals to athletes and people who want to get more reps in the gym, maybe get some extra power in their workouts. But you're also saying there's a big push in the nutritional community to encourage people in their 40s, 50s, 60s, 70s, and even 80s to leverage the power of creatine to stay fit, strong, and healthy. In fact, you say creatine is going mainstream. You know, I shared the story with you before. My mom, who's in her late 70s now, she's taking creatine. She works out a couple of days a week, 3 days a week. She goes to Nautilus, does the free weights because she's got osteoporosis. She wants to maintain her muscle mass and she wants to make her bones stronger. And as you pointed out, creatine helps to do that. And then the other 3 days during the week, she'll go and she'll swim. Now, she's not trying to get big or strong or anything like that, but even at her age, creatine has benefits.
8: Oh, yeah. And what blows me away about that story, because you told me before, is that her medical doctor recommended creatine for her. And that just goes to show how much more mainstream this is. It's called EverStrong. And it supports the muscles. It supports your power, your strength, your speed. If you're an athlete, you're certainly going to love it. But even if you're not an athlete, you notice the difference. Let's go to another study, one more review study. This out of the journal Current Aging Science, December 2013. I thought this was very cool because the researchers looked at the body of research out there on creatine in seniors without exercise. They wanted to see what happens when seniors take creatine and they don't even exercise. So I'm quoting here, creatine supplementation without associated resistance training seems to enhance muscular strength, power, and endurance, increase lean body mass. For those that don't know what that is, they're talking about muscle, and improve the functional capacity of the elderly. They go on to talk about how it supports bone health as well, and then they finish with this, creatine supplementation without training in the elderly could potentially delay atrophy of muscle and improve endurance and strength. So here again, we see bottom line, creatine is very, very effective. It's going to help you to feel stronger whether you exercise or not. It supports your strength and power, your brain health, and on top of that, it supports your bone health. I mean, when you think about it, this almost sounds too good to be true, right?
7: Right. Yeah.
8: If you're a person that never heard about this and you're listening to us, you would think this sounds too good to be true, right?
7: Yeah.
8: But it is true. Hundreds and hundreds of human studies back up what we're talking about. You're going to love the benefits you get with this EverStrong formula.
7: That's incredible. Let me remind everybody, they can get a free bottle of the EverStrong formula today, plus the bonus bottle of B12 Energy Melts, just by calling us at 1-800-580-1175. You just pay for shipping. 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We'll give that number out again later in the show. But first, Dr. Levin, now listeners can only get EverStrong, this clinically tested creatine blend from Purity Products, right?
8: Oh, absolutely. Yeah.
7: I know it combines the creatine with the vitamin D, the coffee berry, the fruit XB boron. And for those who don't know, talk about how these work so well together. There's a synergy, and it's also a great value, too. I know we have a free bottle today, but if you wanted to buy all of these things separately, it would cost a small fortune, wouldn't it?
8: Oh, absolutely. I mean, if you went out and bought the CreaPure creatine, that's the purest, finest creatine from Europe, if you bought that, and then you went out and bought a separate antioxidant formula and a separate joint formula and the vitamin D, that's going to cost you $80, $90, $100 a month. 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You're not spending $45, $50 because today it's free. Your job is to be one of the first 1,000 callers and take it seriously. This stuff flies out the door on the big radio stations. 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You get your B12 Energy Melts and your EverStrong. You just pay $6.95 for shipping. We want to get it right out to you. We want you to try this out. We want you to be the judge for yourself. Don't take my word for it. Try it. Look in the mirror. Go to the gym. Lift some weights. Play. Do whatever you do. See if you don't feel better.
7: All right, let's talk about how you take this. You have these easy-to-swallow tablets, which are super easy to swallow. It also comes in a very refreshing cherry berry powder. So how do you like to take it? And can people just choose the tablets or the powder when they call in for the free bottle today?
8: Yeah, you can choose tablets or powder. I personally use both. You know, on my workout days or days I'm making a protein shake, on days I'm juicing, let's face it, juicing is becoming very big these days. So if you're doing something like that, the cherry berry powder is fantastic. You just take a scoop, dump it right into your juice, dump it into your protein shake, and that's a great way to take it. But if you don't do that stuff, I mean, the tablets are super convenient. They're small, they're coated, they're easy to swallow. It's wonderful stuff.
7: Now, I know you're chomping at the bit to tell us a little more about the study that Purity did on the EverStrong powder. They tested golfers, and
8: right,
7: Purity found out that not only were these golfers getting stronger and more explosive, but they were driving the golf ball, get this, 14 yards further. That's amazing.
8: I have such a big smile on my face right now. I'm remembering when the researchers came back and gave us this information. I mean, we were bouncing off the walls. This is so exciting. The researchers called this a seminal study in sports nutrition, and this is on our EverStrong formula, the product we're talking about right now, the EverStrong powder. So double-blind, placebo-controlled study, 30 golfers took the EverStrong powder for 1 month. No exercise, nothing different. Just took our EverStrong powder for 1 month. In 1 month, they were banging the golf ball 14 yards further. Not only that, 6% more power on the bench press, more explosive. They could lift the weight faster.
7: Guys spend hundreds of dollars on new clubs to drive the ball further.
8: So, Trevor, you can spend $500 on a driver and pick up 5 yards, right? This is 14 yards. People shouldn't just ho-hum about this or yawn about this. This is amazing because, let's face it, this was a golf study, but more explosiveness, more speed, more power. This should help all sports. So if you're a tennis player, if you're a jogger, if you're any kind of an athlete, this has ramifications across the board. But again, these golfers, 1 month on this EverStrong powder we're talking about today, banging the golf ball 14 yards further. Can you imagine? You get your bottle of EverStrong, you don't tell your buddies, take it for a month, and you go out and you're banging the ball 14 yards past them. They don't know what hit them.
7: Wow. All right, we just got a few minutes left here. I want you to recap this amazing story today about creatine, what you like to call the molecule of strength. Who needs it? And what about this double free bottle offer today with the EverStrong plus the B12 energy melts?
8: You know what? My one concern with this show is that literally it sounds too good to be true, right?
7: Right.
8: Like when I tell folks about EverStrong, I'm afraid they're going to think I'm making this up. It's not possible, right? You know, I know how you feel because 6, 7, 8 years ago when I started to read about creatine, I almost couldn't believe it. I said to myself, if it's really this good with an excellent safety profile, how come everybody's not using it? But I started to use it and I noticed some incredible benefits. It's just phenomenal. And it's as simple as this. You're going to get on the EverStrong, you're going to try it, you're going to get stronger, you're going to get more powerful. You can look in the mirror and see the difference. There's hundreds and hundreds of human studies backing this up. These aren't studies with a hamster in a lab somewhere. We're talking human studies. I call this stuff muscle fertilizer. It's that great. And of course, we didn't just add the CreaPure creatine. We've discussed that. We added the Fruit XB. Remember that? Joint health. We added the coffee berry extract, that phenomenal antioxidant that's more potent than blueberries and strawberries for powerful antioxidant protection. I added the vitamin D because it's so important across the board, great for bone health, but also for seniors, vitamin D so important for muscles, especially as we get older, for strength and coordination. So this is a very comprehensive formula. Again, this would easily cost you $80, $90, $100 to replicate on your own, but today it's free. And not only that, let's not forget about the B12 energy melts, because we're talking about energy here today. And when you think energy, you think B12. B12 is critical for making red blood cells to carry oxygen to the tissues. The biotin in there is great for the hair, skin, and nails. So just make sure you're one of the first 1,000 callers. That's the only catch on this whole show. 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Be one of the first 1,000 callers. 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

0: The U.S. is demanding that Iran publicly state that the Strait of Hormuz is open to shipping. The demand comes as peace talks between the U.S. and Iran were set to resume today in Oman. On Friday, a senior U.S. official told News Nation that there won't be a good outcome if they refuse. The demand comes after the two countries traded strikes earlier in the week. President Trump says Iran wants to continue talks and the U.S. has agreed to do so. The supreme leader of Iran is vowing revenge for the slaying of the former Ayatollah Ali Khamenei, Lisa Taylor reports.
1: Today, the new Ayatollah, his son Mojtaba Khamenei, said on social media that avenging his father is the demand of the nation and must certainly take place. He also wrote, "We pledge to avenge the blood of the martyred leader and all the martyrs of these two wars."
0: Ayatollah Ali Khamenei was killed in February by U.S.-Israeli airstrikes, and it's going to be an extreme heat weekend for much of the U.S. I'm Lisa Carton.
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5: 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I am your host, Steve Summers. Before we jump in today, let me take a step back because I remember this conversation like it was yesterday. I was talking to Dr. Neil Levin just a few years ago, and I asked him, I said, "Dr. Levin, if you were stuck on a desert island, what key nutrients would you take? Because, you know, it's confusing for us. There are so many vitamins out there. What is the most important one? If you're like me, I don't want to take 10 to 20 pills a day. I just don't." So anyway, Dr. Levin said, "Steve, we're working on this." A few years went by, and folks, here we are today. And on the show to talk with us about that, Dr. Neil Levin is here. He's a chiropractor, nutritionist, and high-level advisor to Purity Products. Dr. Levin, I remember that conversation. I do. Welcome back to the show.
6: You know, that's funny. I remember that conversation as well, and you weren't the only one who had asked me that. I've had so many patients over the years ask me just about that. "Doc, you know, if you were stuck on a desert island and you could only have one thing, what would it be?" Or, "Doc, I don't want to take... I'm giving them five or six formulas. Doc, I just want one thing." And this super pill is the answer to that question. I brought that question back to Purity Products and I said, "Look, this is getting unruly. I mean, I'm giving my patients a multi. I'm giving them fish oil and krill oil. If they're over 45, they need the CoQ10. Mm-hmm. All the multis are underpowered in terms of vitamin D. So I'm giving them vitamin D. The B12s and all these multis are wrong. Folks over 50, 60 can't absorb it. I'm giving them a B12.
5: Right.
6: And they're walking out of here with a bag of pills and they're rolling their eyes at me. So I said to Purity, I'm like, "Guys, we got to come up with one super formula," is what I called it. And they came back. It took them about a year to do it.
5: Wow.
6: And they came back with the super pill. And this is the answer. When I have somebody that says, "I just want one thing."
5: Right.
6: This is what I give them, Steve, because this is the multivitamin. I'm talking about a world-class multivitamin. So, this is your krill oil. It's your fish oil. It's your CoQ10. This has got as much lutein, Steve, as an eye formula. A full 10 milligrams of a very high-end lutein. It's got the astaxanthin for the eyes.
5: Wow.
6: Steve, there's 2,000 international units of vitamin D. This has got the right B12 for folks in their 50s, 60s, 70s to give them that energy that they want. This is the answer. If you're only going to take one thing, hands down, the super pill is it.
5: Well, I remember the conversation very well. And to be fair, it had to have been one of those ding light bulb moments, right? I mean, this is actually huge because there is no other multivitamin on the market, at least I know of, that does this.
6: Yeah. There is none. And, you know, it's like, what do you need to take? Let's check the boxes. What do people have to take? You have to take an omega-3, whether it's fish oil or krill oil.
5: Check.
6: I like both because that's just critical for brain health and heart health, visual health. It makes your skin look great. It makes all the cells of the body work effectively. According to a recent study, 98% of us are low in omega-3s, you must take an omega-3. That's in here. You have to take vitamin D. If you're above Atlanta, let's say, you have to take vitamin D because for the whole winter, you're not making any. And then if you slather on the sunscreen in the summer, you're still not making any. And vitamin D is critical for everything. It signals to a tenth of the human genome. It's important for muscle health, eye health, immune health, brain health, happy mood. You want to feel good. It's your vitamin D. You got to get that in there. The average Multi-Steve is going to give you 400 international units. That's a joke. The Super Pill has a full 2,000 international units.
7: That's huge.
6: Of vitamin D.
7: That's huge.
6: A meaningful dose.
7: Yeah.
6: And the list goes on and on. It's 100 milligrams of CoQ10. It's the right B12. So what I hear from my patients, that let's say they come in on a Monday and they're, you know, have some neck pain or back pain. I want to see them again later in the week. They come in and they're like, wow, doc, this makes a difference. This isn't like a regular multi where you take it and you hope it's going to work.
7: Right.
6: This is like, wow, I feel better. Once people start on the Super Pill, this is just something they get over and over and over.
7: Well, the way I view this, so this is kind of a next generation new frontier of supplementation. It's where one simple pill that you have in your elite multi that you're talking about, an elite omega-3, you said, with krill oil and fish oil, and then you augment that with the cellular energizers like coenzyme Q10, talked about astaxanthin and lutein for the eyes and skin, and even ginkgo, which I don't think you mentioned, for brain health. Now, that is a great idea right there, because we get a little bit older, things slow down. Ginkgo is great for brain health. I mean, does this all surprise you that it's never been done before?
6: You know, I've always been surprised that it hasn't been done before, but you know, I don't get involved in the intrinsics, but when I talk to Jan over there at Purity, Jason over there, you know, this took them over a year to put together, because to get everything stabilized, because with the fish oil and the krill oil and then the multi, to make everything work just right wasn't easy. But then the benefits are so great. Let's go to this recent study. This is a recent large randomized study. This is on multivitamins.
7: This would be interesting.
6: Right here. The multivitamin they used isn't half the multi we're talking about right now. So this is a randomized, double-blind, placebo-controlled study performed by researchers, Steve, from Wake Forest University School of Medicine in collaboration with Brigham and Women's Hospital in Boston. That's an affiliate of Harvard. So very high-end study. 2,262 older men and women, average age 72. This was published in September 2022, so very recent.
7: Yeah.
6: What the researchers found was nothing less than shocking. They did this study over 3 years. They gave them cognitive tests at baseline. So that's thinking tests. How is this person thinking? Okay. Everybody was normal cognitively when the test began.
7: Mm-hmm.
6: Now, 3 years later, they redid the cognitive test. Some were on placebo, of course. Some were on the multi. The multivitamin slowed cognitive decline, Steve, by 60%.
7: No way.
6: You would have thought this would have been trumpeted from the hilltops, but you know what? The media, they love to come out and pan vitamins. So when, God forbid, a study comes out that doesn't show the vitamin did an amazing job, that's big headlines. Yeah. But this,
7: 60.
6: This is major, and it's from Harvard. It's from Wake Forest, Brigham Young Hospital. It cut down cognitive decline by 60%. So that's just outstanding.
7: That's
6: amazing.
7: Let me
6: tell you something. The multi we're talking about here, the Super Pill, is order of magnitudes better. You know, just the nutrients are better. So you asked me about ginkgo before.
7: Yes.
6: So when you combine a multi with ginkgo biloba, which has wonderful support for the brain, along with krill oil and fish oil, incredible support for the brain, B vitamins, so important for the brain, and then you add our elite lutein, which has tons of brain benefits, along with skin benefits and eye benefits, this becomes just an outstanding brain formula, on top of it being great for the heart and energy. The first thing people are going to notice is energy. But this is going to work. This is protecting your brain. We all want to age gracefully. The Super Pill is going to help you do just that.
7: You mentioned something a while ago, why it took a year to develop this. Purity Products has been around for 25 plus years now, so they don't do anything halfway. I mean, you put the components together, and you want to make sure that it works. And when it does, you want to tell people about it, just like the Super Pill. It can deliver a multiple mode of action that goes way beyond just a basic multivitamin. And it boils down to what you like to call a difference maker in nutritional technologies. If you can, explain the savings here and why this is so advanced. Because I know savings is so important for so many people out there.
6: Wow, that is like such a great point. Because, you know, people used to complain about the sheer amount of stuff I would give them, right? Mm. They were also rolling their eyes at my receptionist when she gives them the number for the cost of it. Because if you're talking about, if you go out and buy a very top quality multivitamin, and then you're going to get some krill oil and some fish oil, and you're going to get CoQ10, and the top selling CoQ10 brand is 100 milligrams. We have 100 milligrams right here. Mm-hmm. You're going to get an eye formula with 10 milligrams of a very good lutein. So I can't see doing it for less than, and you're going to get a vitamin D formula and maybe a high-end B12.
7: Yeah.
6: I don't see you doing it for less than $200. And you know, the fact that since you're bringing up money, the fact that Purity is letting folks try a full 1 month supply of this for $9.95, I mean, that is really, you know why they do it, Steve?
7: Why?
6: Because they want people to try it. They know this is a superior product. They're not out to lose money, Purity products. But in essence, when you get this, they're pretty much losing money, because I think the first 1,000 calls even getting free shipping. You'll know that better than me. But I mean, between the shipping and the cost of the vitamin, they're out big money when someone gets one of these. But they know once people say, see, wow, this is really a lot better than what I was taking, they're going to want to continue.
7: You know, I think this is a good time to clarify how Purity can claim things like better joint comfort in just 7 days with a Purity Super Pill. Because, hey, let's be honest here. I mean, you can't get this benefit from a regular multi out there. It just doesn't exist. Characterize why adding the omega-3s to Purity Super Pill really leverages the science of these omega-3s from krill to reduce joint pain from exercise and activity in just 7 days.
6: This is a great study. This is double-blind, placebo-controlled out of the Journal of the American College of Nutrition. And Steve, this was done on only 300 milligrams of krill oil. It was a high-end krill oil.

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2: Hello, America, from the nation's capital. This is the Glenn Beck program. We're glad you're here. I want to talk to you a little bit about Zoran Mondani and what he said, did a speech in New York City. It was radically different than, you know, any speech that I've ever heard given on 4th of July by an elected official. But I want to play part of it. And I want to talk to you a little bit about this socialism that we hear so much speak about. Just about everything that you know about socialism is probably outdated. And I'll explain that coming up in 60 seconds.
3: You've been hearing about the struggles with the country's housing market for a couple of years now. 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
4: As we mark 250 years, what do we see? We see a city of contradictions within a nation of contradictions. We see the wealthiest country in the history of the world, one where children go to sleep hungry while the world's first trillionaire hungers for more. We see monopolies that dominate every industry and oligarchs who buy elections. We see masked agents terrorizing our streets, eating food cooked by our undocumented neighbors before spiriting them away in unmarked vans. We see a nation whose immense wealth has been built by those with calloused, dirt-streaked hands, those who toil on factory floors and chisel into stone. And we see a nation that has allowed so much of that wealth to be held instead in the soft hands of a precious few.
2: The soft hands of a precious few. Let's just use Elon Musk. Has he not earned his money? I mean, I don't know how you earn $1 trillion, quite honestly. But does he not deserve what he has brought to the world through speech and technology, communications, what he has done for the world where they can now communicate freely in countries where you could not be free to speak? He's got the satellite system up. He's reinvented the car and given all of the tech. He didn't put a patent on it. He gave the patents away for free so anyone can use it. He is transforming the idea of space. He is building a space economy, which you won't understand for another 5 to 10 years. But when that thing hits, you will understand. He may have soft hands, but he's done the intellectual plowing of almost every field. I don't want to get this. I'm just tired of socialism. I'm tired. I just wish we could have an honest conversation. But we are dealing with so many people that are so uninformed. Yes, there are great disparities in wealth. Yes. And you say, and while they're buying elections, yes, like Soros. Do you mean Soros or is he exempt? Because I would like the money to get out of politics as well. But it's not an honest fight. Most people who are saying that's not honest. If you have a problem with all the money in politics, good, good. So do I. If you have a problem with corrupt capitalism, so do I. But the answer is not bigger government. But socialism will work. Let me tell you, America has been told a really simple story for a very long time. If America could only be more like Denmark. Now, we're not even talking about Denmark or Sweden, you know, or Norway anymore. We're not talking about that. They are talking about a different kind of socialism now. But let's just say they're talking about, we just want to be like Norway and Sweden. It's the favorite exhibit in almost every debate about capitalism in government. The Nordic countries, they're proof socialism works. But before you remodel your house after somebody else's blueprint, let's walk through the front door first, okay? Because the story that almost everyone tells you about Scandinavian nations leaves out the part that actually made Scandinavia successful. The leaders themselves reject the label socialist. Don't believe me? Look it up. The former Danish prime minister, Anders Rasmussen or something, came to the United States and addressed it directly. He said, Americans associate Denmark with socialism. Then he added, and I'm quoting, Denmark is far from a socialist planned economy. Denmark is a market economy. Wow, where are the posters for that? That's a remarkable statement. Imagine somebody insisting Texas is a communist state while the governor keeps coming out going, we're not, we're Texas, we're not communist. And yet the myth survives somehow. So what's really happening? The Nordic countries have built generous welfare states. That part is absolutely true. They provide universal health coverage, college is subsidized, heavily subsidized or free. Parents receive paid leave. Safety nets are extensive. But those benefits sit on top of economies that depend on capitalism every single day. Not just capitalism, competitive capitalism. Strong property rights, private ownership, entrepreneurship, open trade, innovation. Businesses that are expected to compete in the marketplace rather than survive on government protection. Those days are long gone. And this is the part that never makes it to a campaign speech. According to the Index of Economic Freedom, Denmark has consistently ranked among the freest economies in the entire world. The country most often used to argue against capitalism scores routinely as the world's freest capitalist economy. Wow, does that make you curious at all? At all? I mean, should we look into that? During the post-war decades, Sweden dramatically expanded government spending, the taxes, the regulation. By the 1970s and into the 1980s, economic growth slowed way down. Investments weakened. Entrepreneurs left. Some of Sweden's most successful companies and business leaders moved. They just moved out of the country. IKEA relocated ownership to the Netherlands. Tetra Pak moved to Switzerland. Sweden's relative standing among wealthy nations fell sharply for two decades. And then everybody turns away and doesn't say, so what happened next? Sweden didn't double down. Okay, they didn't double down. It reversed course. Governments from both the left and the right reduced regulations. They reformed the pensions. These are things we're not doing. They introduced private competition into education. That'll never happen, right? Today, more than 800 independent schools operate with public funding. Private companies run a substantial share of the Swedish primary health centers. Taxes were restructured. Markets were liberalized. The reforms were not a rejection of the welfare state. They were an acknowledgement that somebody first has to create the wealth to pay for it. It's really hard to redistribute prosperity after you've regulated prosperity out of existence. And that's what New York is doing. And here's another fact that surprises most Americans. The Nordic countries, they don't finance their governments primarily on taxing billionaires. Did you know that? Nope. They tax everyone. The cashier, the plumber, the teacher, the nurse, the mechanic. Not just the billionaire. Everyone. In Denmark and Sweden, value-added taxes of around 25% apply to everyday purchases. So that means if you want this, your taxes are going to go up at the very bottom, and you're going to get a 25% VAT tax. You buy shoes, furniture, television, dinner at a restaurant, a significant amount of that, 25%, goes to the government. Income taxes are broad. Payroll taxes are broad. Consumption taxes are broad, meaning everybody pays them. And the system works there because almost everyone contributes. Now, do you think Americans are going to accept that? Because I don't. Would you trade that? Another myth deserves some attention here. Many people believe Scandinavia punishes wealth more aggressively than America. Nope, nope, nope. The reality is that several Nordic countries actually have abolished their wealth taxes because they don't work. Sweden, get this one, no longer has an inheritance tax. Norway is debating reducing its wealth taxes because the high net worth individuals are leaving the country. That's what's happening in California. Where are they going? They're leaving New York to go to Florida. They're leaving California to go to Texas. If it was all countrywide, these extensive socialist taxes, they'd leave America. Because the policymakers understand something every country eventually discovers, but we just don't. Capital moves. Entrepreneurs move. Investments move. Governments compete as well. And here's one of the biggest misunderstandings we have. It's on healthcare. Healthcare is free. It's not free. It's never free. Nothing's free. Nordic healthcare systems are financed through the taxes that remember I told you everybody pays taxes? Citizens pay throughout their working lives. Many systems also include co-payments for doctor visits, prescription drugs, or specialist care. Look at Canada. You're paying for private insurance on top of it. Now, different countries use different arrangements. 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The point is, it's not that their systems are bad. The point is that they're paid for by the taxpayer and not the billionaire. Somebody always has to pay. The bill doesn't just go away. It just arrives in a different envelope. Let me give you this. This is even more interesting. Nordic countries are filled with private companies. 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They all compete around the world, and their governments expect them to succeed because those companies generate the tax revenue that supports the welfare system. Why do you hate successful companies if they're expected to pay taxes? But our taxes, everything is so screwed up here. We've made special exemptions for everybody. Everyone should pay taxes. No successful business, no generous welfare state. It's that simple. You get rid of business, you don't have the welfare. Another ingredient that economists often point to, and that is trust, something we don't have. Sweden, Denmark, Finland, Norway consistently are the highest trust societies in the world. People generally believe their neighbors will obey the rules. Now, that's changing because of the border situation. Government corruption is relatively low. It's not here. Institutions enjoy broad public confidence. Not here. Look at the fraud that's going on. That kind of social capital is incredibly valuable because it lowers the transaction cost. It simplifies regulation. It allows systems to function with fewer layers of enforcement. Trust, you cannot legislate trust. It develops over generations, and once it's gone, it's gone. And that's why culture matters, and institutions matter, and history matters. I'm not selling the Nordic model down the river, and I'm not saying it's perfect. It has its strengths, it has its weaknesses, like every system designed by human beings. The real lesson here is not about socialism versus capitalism. The real lesson here, I think, is about intellectual honesty. If somebody proves or points to Denmark as proof that socialism works, now you have the information. You have to say, would you acknowledge the Denmark's commitment to private enterprise and taxes? If somebody praises Sweden's welfare system, you want to mention Sweden's market reforms after 1990? Well, Finland, their public services. We want to mention Finland's strong support for private business and global competition. You know, good ideas don't travel alone. Neither do bad ones. The danger comes when we import only the policies we like while ignoring the conditions that make them possible. It's like pointing to a championship football team and deciding the secret to winning is a fancy stadium. No, it's not. Yeah, but look at the stadium. It's visible. Yeah, but the years of practice? I don't see that. Well, but they may not be visible. Well, it's really the secret is the trophy. No, it's the discipline that you don't see in the case. The welfare benefits are visible, but the productive economy underneath often isn't. And every society eventually faces the same question. How much can you distribute? The answer depends on the other question that comes first. How much can you produce? That's the question that humbles governments. History's filled with nations that become wealthy and then debate how to share the prosperity. History's also filled with nations that try to distribute prosperity before they've created it. And those stories always end the same way. The pie shrinks. Everybody receives a smaller slice. The Nordic companies remind us something worth remembering. Markets create wealth. Governments redistribute that wealth should you choose. But you can't redistribute wealth that no longer exists. And that's what New York needs to learn. Back in a minute.
0: Glenn Beck will be right back.

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0: So I was at the Midway on June 6th, USS Midway, and I talked briefly about the history of Midway Island and how the U.S. came to possess it. Did you know that? Do you know how the Midway, how we got those islands? This is the craziest thing. Bird crap. We're out in the middle of nowhere, and a captain, this is in the 1800s, in an island, pops up, and it's a little teeny island, and he's like, oh my gosh, look at that, it's full of bird crap. And at the time, because we needed fertilizer, bird crap was worth a fortune. And so we're like, we claim this bird crap for the United States of America. And it turns out to be one of the critical battles in World War II. And a lot of people just think that everything is just meh. But that the right to say meh has been earned and paid for by somebody. This speech is available now at glenbeck.com/torch. Watch all of it. It's really good. Here's a clip of it. Cut eight.
1: It is our 250th anniversary. How many of us remember? How many of us remember what we're even living in today and the value of this freedom? The things that we see, the things that we're able to accomplish, the God we can praise or not praise. For the first time in human history, men live like they've never lived before. And most Americans say, meh. Remember where we have come from. Remember what it has taken. Remember those who have sacrificed so we can say, meh.
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20: 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The new Harlan Coben mystery, I Will Find You, on Netflix tumbles out of the top 3 to 5. And House of the Dragon on HBO Max is in at 4. 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The final season of The Bear on FX on Hulu soars up to 2. 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
1: Sorry.
0: It's okay. I just need you to listen to me.
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0: And now we're arguing about birthright citizenship. Why all these suicide packs? The 14th Amendment was specifically written for the children of freed slaves, not for people who fly in, have a baby, and claim instant citizenship for the child while the parents stay illegal. That's insanity. That's not what the authors intended, and pretending otherwise is madness and wildly dishonest. We're also not the destination of import for false and dangerous ideologies, nor corruption from people who come here fleeing corruption. The Somali fraud cases, people were brought here under the promise that they would strengthen America. And what happens? With some of our own politicians' help, they set up massive welfare scams, ripping off the very taxpayers that welcomed them here. We brought you in to make America better, and now you're stealing from us? That is not the huddled masses yearning to breathe free.
1: That's a clip from Golden Door, the 14th Amendment and Somali fraud. I talked to the president over the weekend. He said, I just saw the special. He says, great. Everybody should see this special. You'll learn an awful lot. And you'll learn that immigration is not a suicide pact. It's called the Golden Door. It's available now at glennbeck.com/torch. Tom Homan is, with me. He is our border czar. And the guy who went in and fixed Minnesota, what an incredible job. That thing was spiraling out of control, and you just show up and it takes care of itself. So thank you for that. Thank you.
2: Yeah. It didn't take care of itself. The president called me up one morning, woke me up and said, you need to go to Minnesota and fix this mess. And I said, when? He said, today. So I went up there within a few hours. I was on the ground in Minnesota.
1: So I saw something, just today where they, it was Mamdani on 4th of July saying that these guys just show up in masks and unmarked vans and they're just taking all these people away. Can you respond to that?
2: Yeah, well, you know, what Mamdani doesn't understand, we're doing the same thing we've done for decades. We're enforcing immigration law. And the reason we're wearing masks is because of the 8,000% increase in death threats. I mean, just not against the agents, against their spouses and their children. So same thing I've yelled at every Democrat on the Hill that says, take the mask off. I said, we'll take the mask off when you stop going on national media and comparing ICE to the Nazis and the secret police, because you are driving the hate. You are driving the hateful rhetoric that's causing the spike in attacks. I said, so why don't you support ICE, because they're enforcing laws that you wrote. So if they're the secret police for enforcing that, what's that make you? You wrote the law. Right. So stop the hateful rhetoric and masks can come off quickly.
1: There's no chance of that happening, is there? They don't seem to be slowing down. And I don't understand, how do you deal with a city like New York that's a sanctuary city and they're not going to comply? How are we a country if cities can just pick and choose what they want to do? And they're becoming more and more belligerent about it.
2: Exactly. So, you know, thank God Todd Blanche and his people are filing lawsuits against sanctuary cities. And some are looking good. A few, we've had some recent setbacks in a couple of them, but you got radical judges that make decisions not based on law, but out of hatred for the Trump administration. But we're appealing those decisions. So I really think we'll be successful in the sanctuary city lawsuits. Because, you know, and what I explained to, you know, Governor Hochul, and we want to talk about Minnesota, Governor Hochul just signed legislation that ended our 287G agreements with some, you know, big sheriffs in New York State. She refused for any county jail to work with us on retention space. And I sat down with her, explained to her what we did in Minnesota. I said, you know, the way we fix Minnesota, we gain support from the local sheriffs so we can arrest the bad guy in the safety and security of a jail, which is safer for the agent, safer for the alien, and safer for the community. One agent arrests one bad guy. But what you force us in Minnesota to do, since they're a sanctuary state, we got to send a whole team out, which is six or seven, fugitive operations, six or seven.

0: You know, they have children, they have families, and they're simply there to help the American right. people travel and keep airports safe.
1: This birthright or the birthright citizenship, you know, in Texas, we've seen this birthing center that is China. Are there ways, are you guys going in and arresting and breaking that? Is there anything you can do to the people who are running those things?
0: Sometimes yes, sometimes no. But HSI, Homeland Security Investigation, has increased the birth tourism investigations. People who come under, who lie in the application, come under false pretenses. You know, they're coming here for business or coming here, you know, for pleasure. In fact, coming here for birth. So HSI is looking at the birth tourism investigations. They've tripled down on it, especially after the Supreme Court decision. So, you know, it's unfortunate the decision came about. I'm not an attorney, but I can tell you, birthright citizenship is a major driver of illegal immigration, number one. But number two, more concerning, is the national security issue. When you have hundreds of thousands of U.S. citizens from China and Russia and other countries who are not our friends that can come back to this country and change.
1: How real is that? People would say, oh, please, it's mostly not that. How real is that?
0: It's real. I mean, if anybody thinks, you know, China is not our friend, and I don't think Russia is our friend, and they're the two biggest countries that deal with coming to the United States for birth tourism. You got Chinese and, you know, the North Mariana Islands and Guam. I mean, it's a real issue, and it's something we're looking at right now. We're tripling down on it because of the recent decision. It's just going to inspire more people to take advantage of it. It's a national security issue that could have been fixed with the right decision. But now we got to live with it and we got to deal with it.
1: President told me maybe 6 months ago, we were talking on the phone and I said, how concerned are you about this birthright citizens? And he said, I'm concerned. He said, I have hope that they're going to do the right thing, but not a lot of hope they're going to do the right thing. But don't worry. We have some things we can do. Do you know what he was talking about? What can we do?
0: Well, I think, again, we can deal with the national security issue and hold people accountable that are involved with that, but also you need to push Congress to make some changes. And Congress has it. I think Supreme Court leaned toward this is the issue for Congress. So Congress needs to step up and do the right thing. But again, I don't have a lot of hope in them either. You know, I hope they do the right thing, but you know, same thing with, you know, the Save America Act. I mean, isn't that the right thing to do? So we'll see. But President has punted that over to Congress and ask Congress to take a hard look at this and make something happen. So let's hope that happens.
1: Can you give me some stats on like how many people were here when you came into office? How many people are gone now? How many are self-deporting? How, I mean, we had a slowdown there for a while of getting the bad guys out because you were dealing with things like, you know, Minnesota. It just feels like that. Is this on track?
0: Yeah. Where are the ICE arrests are record pace. There was a slowdown. I even talked about slowdown. When I looked at it, it was like down 14%, higher sometimes. But the Department of Homeland Security was shut down. And yeah. I was up there along with my chief of staff. We sat these negotiations to open DHS up. And I can say without a doubt, the reason DHS was shut down is because of Minnesota and what they saw happen in Minnesota. And because they said it. Everything they brought up was about Minnesota or Chicago. But when I sat down and explained, well, we fixed that. We're already dealing with identifiers and uniforms. We already have body cams. We already deployed body cams. Matter of fact, the money you're holding up gives us $120 million to buy more cameras. Hmm. So we fixed this issue. So, you know, they didn't want to, you know, see ICE improve. They were trying to shut down ICE or trying to take authorities away. And I told them day one, I'm not going to sit here and give up any authority ICE has to enforce immigration law. So, you know, it worked out great, right? So the reconciliations, they didn't get any of it. Things they're asking for is ridiculous, but it was all based on Minnesota, why they shut down. And now that we got the reconciliation package, the numbers are spiking. I told people just have some faith. There's a plan, and the plan's coming together. Matter of fact, report 2 days ago, I got the numbers from ICE, and they arrested over 10,000 people in less than 5 days, which is a record for the agency. And that's just ICE. It's not ICE, Border Patrol, FBI, DA that we had to all of government in first year. This is just ICE. They're hitting record numbers.
1: So one of the things, and I've only got about 45 seconds.

0: seconds left for this answer. But one of the things that I was always concerned about was the border wall, because that protects us against future. We never thought that an administration would just start flying people over our border, but the border wall. And now nobody's really talking about it. We're almost done with it, aren't we?
1: As of this morning, we have already built 132 miles of wall. All the wall since President Trump, plus secondary wall and buoy barriers, hundreds of miles of buoy barriers in the river. So I can say by the end of 2027, every mile wall will be in the ground. By the end of next year. They're building wall quicker and cheaper than they did during Trump 45. CBP is doing a great job.
0: Wow.
1: And thanks. And for that, with the help of the Department of War, too. They're on the ground, too, helping us.
0: Tom, it's great to see you.
1: Great seeing you, sir.
0: Good to have you here. Thank you so much. God bless you.
1: All right, buddy.
0: Keep up the good work. And please thank all of the officers for what they do.
1: God bless every Border Patrol agent, ICE agent out there.
0: Yeah, thank you.
2: If you believe the truth still matters, you're in the right place. Glenn Beck will be right back.

0: You know, I was just reading an article, and it was a list of market downturns for the U.S. economy. Now, it got me thinking. Markets crash. Things go up. Things go down. It doesn't seem to be a matter of if or when, right? I mean, the Depression, 1929, the Recession, 1937, the flash crash, 1962, oil crisis in the 70s, Black Monday, 1987, dot-com bubble, 2008 crisis. 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
6: I have to tell you one story I learned at the National Archives about the Declaration of Independence, and you will not see this on any copies. It's only on the original. On the original, if you go to see it, look at the lower left-hand corner. You will see a man's handprint, this giant print of a hand. And they went back and they were trying to find out when that print was done, and they look in pictures and they can't see it until about 1924. It's not there in like 1919 or 1920 in a photo. And then the first time it appears is 1924. Well, between 20 and 24, it was at the State Department, just hanging out open. Okay. This is why you can't see and read any of the words, because it was just open to the open air. And they put it in the smoking room. Preservation's changed a little bit. So they put it in the smoking room and it's open. And they think that somebody just came up to it, you know, smoking and drinking at the State Department, like, this document is great, and just put his hand on it. I hope that he was drunk enough so he, when he lifted his hand, he didn't see the print and go, oh, crap.
7: Don't tell anybody it was...

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14: We are back. 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Again, we are live. Phone lines are open. Interact with us. You got questions, we got answers. You want to change the topic? You want to talk about high-flying tech stocks? This AI continuing? I read this interesting article of Tesla. They're, I think it was in Fremont, California, that they had earmarked for Tesla, you know, fabrication, like construction, if you will, that they're going to change that assembly line to start rock and rolling on those humanoid Optimus robots, which I, you know, not to throw this little wrench in there, but I am highly optimistic on these robots. Not necessarily saying that this is going to translate to some huge investment opportunity, but I do think that if you look at human nature, the rate of progress, research and development, where money is flowing, and kind of these sectors or categories, if you will, where it's like, where do we go from here? I do find that the automation side of things, the AI side of things, and the use of robotics, I find it highly intriguing. But bottom line is, you want to chat about it, call us 979-59-MONEY. You can also send us a text message, 979-596-6639.
0: All right, I talked about how protecting a stock, or maybe you got gains. I'll give you the example. I had bought Micron when I had said last year, you know, you might want to consider Micron. I said that to everybody here, and I bought it about a week later. I had a $70 cost basis. The stock is trading at $980, roughly closing yesterday. And then it traded as high as about $1,240, I think, after they came out with their earnings. So it's down significantly. Look, if you really look at that, that's a significant decline, down to $980 from $1,240, roughly. But I still like the stock long-term. In fact, do I care that it went down? Sure, because now I'm looking at opportunities. So when it was at 1240, you could look at ways to protect it from a significant downside, which might be buying an option contract. So talk to a financial advisor about strategies where you may be able to protect them. And here's what I am actually doing, which is I bought some puts on Micron.

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10: President Trump says the U.S. has 1,000 missiles locked and loaded if Iran carries out a reported assassination attempt against him. In a post on Truth Social late Friday night, Trump added that thousands more would immediately follow, aimed at the Islamic Republic if the Iranian government acts on its threat. The president said the orders have already been given to completely destroy all areas of Iran in that case. The warning comes the day after reports that Tehran was plotting to kill the president. On Saturday, Iran's new supreme leader vowed revenge for the slaying of the former Ayatollah Ali Khamenei, who was killed during U.S.-Israeli strikes. California Congressman Ro Khanna said he was detained by Israeli settlers armed with U.S.-made rifles during a West Bank visit. In an interview with Reuters, Khanna said Thursday his group's van was surrounded by settlers wielding M4 rifles while touring part of the southern West Bank. Khanna said the settlers called the IDF and the IDF was on their side, not on the side of the Americans, referring to the Israeli military. An aide to Khanna said the group was held for over an hour and appealed to the U.S. Embassy in Jerusalem for help. The aide said several Israeli officers eventually intervened and they were released. Severe weather is continuing to affect millions across the country. Ryan Chandler reports that thunderstorms battered parts of the East Coast yesterday, leading to flooding in New Jersey.
11: In Maryland, heavy flooding also causing dangerous driving conditions and millions baking under heat alerts from coast to coast.
10: The severe weather has also been causing headaches for travelers still heading home from their 4th of July holiday trips. More than 1,000 flights were canceled yesterday, with many more delayed. Bismarck, North Dakota could hit 108 degrees, Billings, Montana 109, and by tomorrow, the heat wave will spread into the Midwest, where Chicago could hit a sweltering 99 degrees. The 2026 Major League Baseball draft begins today to kick off the league's All-Star Week in Philadelphia. I'm Lisa Carton.
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10: Witnesses to the deadly shooting of an illegal immigrant in Houston are pushing back on claims made by federal agents. More from Jim Forbes.
15: Attorney Hugo Baldera Ybarra represents three men who were in the van with the victim.
16: All three of my clients reiterated that at no point was there ever an agent standing in front of the vehicle.
15: That contradicts the account of ICE, which said the driver attempted to use his vehicle as a weapon. The family is now demanding an independent investigation to get, quote, justice and the answers they deserve.
10: Construction is underway on what is the last commercial high-rise building at the rebuilt World Trade Center site nearly 25 years after the 9/11 terror attacks. Tammy Trujillo has details.
17: A groundbreaking ceremony took place Thursday for two World Trade Center in Lower Manhattan. American Express is making the 55-story building its global headquarters when it opens in 2031, complete with 10,000 workers inside.
10: The World Cup quarterfinals are halfway over. Spain defeated Belgium 2-1 in Los Angeles Friday. Spain will now face off against France in Arlington, Texas on Tuesday. It comes after France was the first team to advance to the semifinals yesterday, defeating Morocco 2-0. The quarterfinals will conclude tomorrow as Norway plays England in Miami and Argentina takes on Switzerland in Kansas City. Original Foreigner singer Lou Gramm is planning to retire from live performances by the end of this year. Here's Mark Mayfield.
18: In a video conversation posted to his YouTube channel, the musician said he's been doing this for over 54 years, adding, "I just feel like there's some other things that I want to do," which includes spending more time with his children and playing with his cars. Gramm said he believes he's at a high point in his career and he wants to go out with a bang.
10: The musician currently has tour dates scheduled through December. Gramm says he's on a high point in his career and he wants to go out with a bang. I'm Lisa Carton.
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22: This version of the Democrat Party is the most dangerous yet. This version of the Democrat Party is the most dangerous yet. It's actually a message that I first shared with you 15 days ago. and walk through, as I'm inclined to do, with facts, with analytics, statistics to back things up too, to illustrate the point that this version of the Democrat Party is the most dangerous yet. And today's news just drove that home in spades. Every subsequent story came in today was another thread in the woven tapestry of out and out evil that is this version of the Democrat Party. I mean, it used to be an oversimplification to just say a whole stinking major political party is evil, but damn if it isn't. There's good and bad, right? Basic things for a kid, good and bad. What good is there within the Democrat Party? If the premise of anything is false, anything built in that false premise is too. Man, when your whole premise, homosexual alphabeters, abortion on demand, all kinds of things that are not exactly right from a sense of morality, kind of sets you up for everything else. I'm going to walk you through what's happened today. I'm going to walk you through, once again, this version of the Democrat Party being the most dangerous yet. By now, you've figured out this is not Mark. No fear. He's back Monday. It is always an honor and a pleasure to be here, though, with you. I do love the opportunities, love the time that we have together. Brian Mudd for the great one. Of course, you can catch my podcast, The Brian Mudd Show Podcast, wherever you get your podcasts. Tremendous growth of the podcast so far this year. You know, I do a morning show that is regionally syndicated out of my home station, WJNO in West Palm Beach. My podcast really has had a great first half of the year. I was taking a look at all those stats earlier today. Thank you for that, because you, this audience, is a big part of the continued growth of it. So go ahead and subscribe wherever you get your podcasts and check that out. You can also catch me socially at Brian Mudd Radio. So as I'm taking a look at this version of the Democrat Party being the most dangerous yet, okay, news flow today. And just kind of working through a lot of the things that happened and when they came in during the course of the day. All right, so we have the new Iranian plot to kill Trump. The new Iranian plot to kill Trump. As Trump said,
1: I'm number one on the kill list for Iran. They're lovely people. I'm number one. So I don't know. I can't tell you that, but I don't really care because I'm doing my job and I'm doing it, I hope, better than anybody's ever done it.
22: Yeah, so sad that he's got so many attempts on his life. He's already survived more assassination attempts on him than any president has survived in American history. That he's come up with new instructions for what to do in the event that he is offed. And just remarkable for all the wrong reasons. And you might be wondering, okay, well, what does that have to do with this version of the Democrat Party being the most dangerous yet? It's an Iranian assassination plot. Oh, also in the news today, a Mamdani official was set to meet with an Iranian official, the UN ambassador to Iran, somebody who goes along with the crowd that chants death to Israel, death to America, somebody who believes in the well imam, the 12th imam, somebody who is out and out evil. A Mamdani official was set to meet with, until the State Department, Team Rubio, found out about this meeting and put a stop to it. And so that brought this comment from Kami Mamdani today.
3: That meeting did not take place. It will not take place. And I did not know about it until there was a press inquiry regarding it. And when it comes to the work of our commissioner and our international affairs office, it's to ensure that as we are a city of the world, that we are also there to meet with leaders from across the world.
22: Oh, you didn't know about the meeting. You just are such a POS that you hire people that want to meet with Islamic terrorists. I just hire the people that sympathize with Islamic terrorists that want to kill the president of the United States. I didn't know about the meeting. I just employ those people and they work for me. That's who I'm surrounded by. It wasn't me. Mom Donnie goes all Shaggy defense here. Was it me? You scumbag POS Islamic terror sponsoring. Sorry, Saki, you know what. But how many times have Democrats sympathized, even openly, with assassinating or attempting to assassinate conservatives? I mean, it's just so fitting. They have the Tyler Robinson hearing that's been playing out all throughout the course of this week. How many people cheered the assassination of Charlie Kirk? By the way, that one, Utah prosecutor in the case in today's hearing, if you've been keeping up with the news flow on it this week, he summed it up pretty well to the judge.
0: The evidence is overwhelming. It's devastating. And the question needs to be asked, the purpose of continuing with testimony if it's long and drawn out.
22: Yeah. Tyler Robinson, this just in, he's guilty. This version of the Democrat Party is the most dangerous yet. You have the mayor and his associates, largest city in our country, totally down with Islamic terrorists that, among other things, want to assassinate and have been trying to assassinate and have a new plot to assassinate the president of the United States. On the other side of things, you have the assassination case of Charlie Kirk with much of the Democrat base, in addition to numerous officials that out and out cheered and celebrated his assassination. These people are dangerous. The most dangerous version yet. There used to be some sense of human decency. This is where I start to think about things, and this is where you need to have the uncomfortable moment. If you think about how dark, demented, and disgusting it is that you have people that would hear about an attempted assassination or an actual assassination and on some level respond as though, oh, isn't that interesting? That's too bad. It wasn't successful in the case of Trump. Or, well, you know, Charlie Kirk was, you know, he was a bigot and all those things, right? When that's somebody's reaction or worse, they just out and out cheer. How surprising is it when you have a political ideology, when you have a political party that has in its platform killing the most innocent as a fundamental right? We like to make a lot of stuff complicated. Sometimes it's simple. What is abortion? What is abortion? So at the point where you think abortion on demand is a right, what else is surprising? At the point where it is your party's position and drilled into every single person that is part of your universe, that it's okay to whack as many babies in the womb as possible, why does anything else from a point of morality really surprise? This version of the Democrat Party is the most dangerous yet. So then we move on from the Iranian terror plot, Mamdani's co-workers, the people he hires, the Tyler Robinson trial. Oh, what else do we have? The other assassination of plot on Trump. That's right. The UFC terror plot, where we learned all kinds of things today. Of course, 8 are total arrests that have been made. 8 total arrests. And among the other things, of course, the ringleader, none other than a Mexican illegal immigrant. You have the U.S. attorney. There's a presser earlier today to kind of break down all the findings in the case with the investigation now having run its course and them believing they got everybody that was involved with it. This is U.S. Attorney Dominic Gerace.
4: The indictment handed down yesterday consolidates all of these previously filed criminal complaints into one charging instrument and adds an eighth defendant to the conspiracy, Chandler D. Skaggs, 21, of Chapmanville, West Virginia.
22: And this.
4: The second count is a conspiracy to commit murder on federal government territory and to murder a federal government official, including the President of the United States, the Vice President of the United States, and members of Congress.
22: Every time you turn around, it's assassination stuff, right? We almost forget. Let's forget. We have three leading stories today that have to do with assassination plots or actual assassination. One day. And all of them have ties to the political left in this country. All of them. This version of the Democrat Party is the most dangerous yet. This is FBI Special Agent in Charge of the UFC terror plot case, Jason Cromartie.
5: Command post coordinated interviews, intelligence analysis, and execution of search warrants around the country quickly identified additional participants and evidence of this conspiracy. This resulted in additional subjects being arrested by the FBI over a matter of days in several states.
22: Oh. And then we have, speaking of the Democrat Party, two other special situations. One that we learned where Rubio interdicted to eliminate from this country an illegal alien child rapist that Tim Walz pardoned. And just a bit ago, the official Graham Plattner resignation. Speaking of this version of the Democrat Party being the most dangerous yet, we'll dive into those two dynamics as well. Next, I'm Brian Mudd, in for the great one.
21: Mudd Lovin.
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0: Yeah, so this version of the Democrat Party is the most dangerous yet, every day in so many different ways. To Fox News, this Donald Trump Jr. about the Charlie Kirk case.
1: In court, we saw the facts laid out very eloquently. It took a long period of time to get it out there. But once you see it, you put the picture together. Let's just say this is, to me, again, way beyond a reasonable doubt.
0: Yeah, no question about it. Tyler Robinson is guilty. But then again, the Democrat Party is guilty of being the most dangerous yet. They're guilty of fostering a culture of evil, a culture of hatred, starting with the most innocent life and targeting routinely the president of the United States, his life, and so many in between. It is a remarkable situation we find ourselves in. You know, one of the things that is easy to take for granted in the day-to-day for all of us, how many close calls there have been? Where would we be as a country if the left had been successful in the assassination of Trump? And you think about how many threats he's under. We know about what we know about. How much is going on that we have no clue about? So, other news. Beyond the UFC terror plot, beyond the Tyler Robinson hearings this week, beyond the Mamdani official attempting to meet with an Iranian official as Iran is attempting to assassinate the president of the United States, you have the story about Marco Rubio, Secretary of State, stepping in. You may recall, we talked about it recently, the unbelievable, unconscionable, but I suppose in the context of this version of the Democrat Party, understandable thing. Tim Walz, that close to becoming your vice president, right? Takes a look at this guy, an illegal alien, who had raped a 10-year-old girl and then continued to do so for 2 years. And he took a look at this illegal alien child rapist. And he pardoned him. You know, the illegal alien child rapist did say, after all, hey, it's just a cultural thing. I didn't know it was wrong. That's what we do back home, you know, Laos? Yeah. So he pardoned him so he could be free on the streets of Minnesota again. So what we learned today is that you had Rubio that immediately stepped in, ended up getting the information for this guy, ended up getting ICE in, ended up getting him detained, and he has been deported. So now you have the illegal immigrant child rapist who is back home, where apparently it's culturally acceptable to rape 10-year-olds. If you're to take him at face value, as Tim Walz did, thought it was cool. This version of the Democrat Party is the most dangerous yet. What has to be wrong with you? What has to be broken in the brain for you to ever do something like that? Who in their right mind would put an illegal alien child rapist in somebody else's community in proximity to other children? Tim Walz, that close to being the vice president, the governor of Minnesota. This version of the Democrat Party, the most dangerous yet. The establishment is that dangerous. Be right back.
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0: Cohen, Mr. Right, Mr. Conservative, and Mr. Constitution. But you can call him Mark at 877-381-3811.
1: Yeah, so this version of the Democrat Party is the most dangerous yet. Brian Mudd with you, and it's so much today in the news that hits straight back at what I ended up first bringing to you 15 days ago when I broke down this version of the Democrat Party being the most dangerous yet. To work through the news, it's talked about the Tim Walz pardon. We talked about Rubio stepping in to deport the illegal alien. You think about where we would be if President Trump weren't in place today. What this country would already look like. The transformation that would have been completed. As we work through the news in the first half hour, we still haven't gotten to the Graham Plattner resignation. That's coming here. You know, one of the things about Mamdani in particular, one of his officials meeting with, setting to meet with the UN ambassador for Iran, someone who is a member of a terrorist regime that has a new assassination plot for President Trump, independent of the previous ones. This also ties in with this version of the Democrat Party being the most dangerous yet. Fox's Mike Emanuel.
2: New York City Mayor Zoran Mamdani refuses to affirm Israel as a Jewish state, calls AIPAC monsters, and does not condemn intifada rhetoric. But his net favorability rating among Jewish Americans is 32 points higher than Netanyahu's. And now Democrats on November's ballot, like Melat Kiros on MS Now, are bashing U.S. support for the prime minister.
3: The genocide that we are complicit in with our taxpayer dollars that otherwise could be used here at home to build more hospitals, to fund our public education.
1: And there are a couple things about that. One is the obvious on the point of this about these self-hating Jews, apparently. And the other is, if you just take at face value, what these socialists, what these Marxists are actually running, we need the money we're using to make sure that Israel exists, that Iran does not have a nuclear weapon, and we don't have a nuclear World War III. We need to build government hospitals. So now we've moved on from Medicare for all to we need government hospitals too. What? Well, what we have a problem with is we don't have government built and run hospitals. We don't have enough. Right, because you know, talk to guys at the VA, man. That's a swimmingly great experience consistently over the years, right? It just like what even goes on with these people? They're running on stuff that just doesn't even make sense. And of course, always just more money for the schools. Okay. About the Jews, a couple of things. One, where I am in South Florida, that is certainly not the case. Trump won Boca three times. But for the Jews elsewhere, where you have Mamdani, that is over 30 points more popular than Netanyahu. With Jews, what it brings back is what happens when you embrace a false premise. As I mentioned, if the premise of anything is false, anything built on it will be too. This version of the Democrat Party is the most dangerous yet. You pretty much have to be broken in the brain to sit here and take a look at what goes on with these politicians and think, yeah, I want to be part of this. I want to be part of the party who takes a look at illegal aliens and wants to open the border and let them all in. And along with it, a quarter of all crime committed in this country. As I've shared with you in analysis, by the end of the Biden administration, a quarter of all crime committed in this country, illegal aliens, a quarter. Because this version of the Democrat Party is the most dangerous yet. And you have people go, yeah, let's bring that in. And then people then take a look at somebody like Tim Walz and go, yeah, you know, I mean, okay, so he raped a 10-year-old girl until she was 12. What's so bad about that? Second chances, right? We want to put that person back in a neighborhood near you. You have a communist, anti-Semitic person like Mamdani, who's elected the largest city in this country. And then there's Maine. See, one of the things that is, I think, so instructive, as conservatives, we'll take a look at, you know, the left, and we often will segment it out, right? So we look at New York City and San Francisco and Washington, D.C., perhaps Los Angeles, select cities, you know, your Portland's, your Seattle's, and those kind of go in a bucket. And then you will take a look at, well, the establishment Democrats or whatever. No, the establishment is that corrupt. Remember how the establishment, right down to Chuck U. Schumer, ended up saying, yeah, that Graham Plattner, he's my guy. And Graham Plattner was their guy all the way through the primary, all the way through the indication that he had been out there womanizing for years, the Nazi tattoo, anti-Semitic rhetoric on the regular, which is also the great thing because, you know, he tried to, well, I didn't even know it was a Nazi tattoo. And then every other thing he says is anti-Semitic. So Graham Plattner officially turned in his resignation and just about 2 hours ago now. And in that, it was instructive yet again. He, among other things, he did a couple paragraphs that were, people voted not for billionaires or oligarchs, people like me. Then he finishes his official resignation letter by saying this. My name may have been on the ballot, but that ballot line belongs to the people of Maine. As such, please consider this note as my official withdrawal from consideration for this office. F. ICE. Free Palestine. Up the hearts. He signs his resignation letter to drop out of the Senate race in Maine with F. ICE, and he spells it out, Free Palestine, up the hearts. This version of the Democrat Party is the most dangerous yet. These people are evil. Out and out evil. Here's the problem. I mentioned we associate the specific areas we think are most radical. Oh, yeah. You know, we will, and maybe even mentally excuse, oh, it's New York City. What do you expect? Uh-huh. What about Maine? How many people have taken a look at Maine and gone, man, those Maine radicals, you know? Just your average Democrat in Maine said, yeah, give me this Graham Plattner guy. Give me the womanizing, seriously nasty, anti-Semitic socialist. Give me that guy. What does that tell you about the base of the Democrat Party? See, something else I shared with you recently, and this is what is so important to know. Anytime I think about this, it reminds me of Elon Musk. Going back about 4 years ago, when he started to really voice some political thoughts. I remember him on X posting a little stickman graph, and he identified him.

0: average of 1% of people who identify as Democrats in this country have moved further to the left. And so whereas 20 years ago, those that said we're very liberal were the smallest bucket of the three, they're now the biggest barrel, the biggest bucket of those three. The base of the Democrat Party is now the hardest left. Now, if you can get everybody else in the Democrat Party by way of constituency together, you can still get to a higher percentage between those who consider themselves to be moderate, which are not many, and those who consider themselves to be somewhat. But the biggest of three, and the one that is continuing to gain traction, the very liberal. And this is how you end up in this particular place, to where just your average Democrat voter in Maine is down with a womanizing Nazi tattoo, F ICE, free Palestine, which of course means no Israel. That's from the river to the sea. Means you can't have Israel. You eradicate the Jews. That's your base. Just I'm a Maine Democrat voter now. This version of the Democrat Party is the most dangerous yet. And it takes me back to the clip I played from Mike Emanuel for you about polling that's showing Mamdani being over 30 points more popular with Jews than Netanyahu. How would that be? Well, somewhere along the way, if you associate with this version of the Democrat Party, your brain is going to break, right? Because you're not going to take a look at sense and sensibility. You're not going to take a look at anything from a point of morality. There is no room for the founding morality of this country. There's certainly nothing biblically acceptable about what goes on in the Democrat Party. I mean, absolutely nothing these days. So how is it that you then rationalize it? This is where you get into the you can't rationalize the inherently irrational. How is it that you could have Jews in this country that would associate with somebody that is anti-Semitic and has been very overt about hating Jews and supports those who are persecuting Jews? You're trying to rationalize the inherently irrational. What's happened is you're a very liberal person now, which is the base of the Democrat Party. These are not rational people. They are dangerous people more often than not. Hence today's news cycle. Brian Mudd in for the great one.
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0: This version of the Democrat Party is the most dangerous yet. Brian Mudd with you, and we will go to Robert in Santa Clara, California. Robert, welcome to the show. Robert, radio down, and you're on live. Go ahead.
1: Hey, it's obvious that Zoran does not understand how already overtaxed the tax base was to begin with when he campaigned on wanting to do government-run grocery stores. What did John Christomassides, the Greek guy, and Alvin Luna, and all the bodega owners do to deserve a guy who's going to want to then have perpetual wealth taxes for his three pet projects? Child care for all, which he won't get rid of waste, fraud, and abuse. He wants to go in direct competition with these markets. And another policy that he wanted to do, like free buses, you would have to have wealth taxes down to to ground zero. And they won't get rid of net zero, which makes the cost of everything. They talk about affordability, but they support all these climate policies that make food twice as much before it even hits the pantry or the grocery shelves.
0: It's exactly right, Robert, and appreciate the call. He's found out very quickly that his ideas are not coming to fruition because people who actually have to put things in place say this isn't really viable. And so many of his grandiose ideas have been tabled for now. And time and again, he's having to make excuses for why he hasn't acted on some of the policies that he promised on the trail. By the way, isn't that Bogota? It'll forever be Bodegas. I'll forever associate with Jill Biden. Let's go to Gary, Flagstaff, Arizona. Gary, welcome to the show. Hey, Gary.
2: Yes, sir.
0: Gary, you're on. Let's go.
2: Okay.
0: Yep, go ahead.
2: Yeah, this Mondami needs to be taken out. What he did on the 4th of July with that speech just made me sick. All these politicians that are coming in, Muslims and communists and all, we need to get rid of them, deport them or whatever. I mean, his wife not even staying for the 4th of July celebration and going to celebrate some Islamic celebration, that's just pure insanity. They're coming over here to destroy our country, not make it any better.
0: Well, this is true. You're not going to be deporting Mamdani, an American citizen. But there is one thing that is important about what you said, and this goes into this version of the Democrat Party being the most dangerous yet. While the base of the Democrat Party is a faithless existence these days, the Judeo-Christian values that this country is founded upon, which we're going to get into later in the show, they've out and out rejected, right? But what they have allowed, you have Islam that is extremely intentional. And the takeover that's been taking place in Europe, the takeover that's been taking place in certain cities like Dearborn in the United States, and now New York City, you have a very intentional Islamic long game that's been played. And there's nothing that is consistent with this country and Islam. And it's not to be something to be interpreted as bigoted, but you read the founding, you take a look at Islam, they don't work.
3: Jesse Kelly.
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12: New York Times says a group of their journalists received subpoenas from the Justice Department after their report on the president's new Air Force One. According to the paper, the list includes Julian E. Barnes, Eric Lipton, Tyler Pager, and Eric Schmidt, who reported about security concerns on the new Air Force One. The Times says the reporters were summoned to testify before a grand jury on Wednesday. The subpoenas were issued by Jay Clayton, the U.S. attorney in Manhattan. The outlet said an FBI official cited national security and asking that the story be withheld. The U.S. and Canada have reached a deal to open a new multi-billion-dollar bridge linking Detroit and Windsor, Ontario. The Gordon Howe International Bridge will now open July 27th and become the fourth major crossing between Detroit and Canada. The 1.5-mile bridge was originally set to open last month but was put off due to a disagreement over revenue. President Trump announced on Truth Social today that he was able to cut a much better deal for America after threatening to block the bridge's opening unless the U.S. had an ownership stake in it. Authorities in Missouri say dozens of people were rescued from quickly rising floodwaters this week. The Reynolds County Sheriff's Office said as many as 17 campers who took shelter on the roof of a building that collapsed needed help. According to the Missouri State Highway Patrol, all of the campers were safe after being rescued. Over $400,000 has been raised to support the family of Lorenzo Salgado Araujo. The 52-year-old husband and father of three was killed by an ICE agent on July 7th. ICE initially said an agent fired in self-defense as the investigation continues. The GoFundMe page has collected over 9,400 donations, reaching nearly 85% of its goal. Organizers say the money will go to Lorenzo's wife and three sons to help cover funeral and burial expenses, as well as legal costs, along with everyday living expenses as they try to cope with their devastating loss. I'm Lisa Carton.
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12: Meta is violating the European Union's digital laws because Instagram and Facebook have addictive designs. Matt Mattinson explains.
18: That's according to a preliminary report from the European Commission that found the tech company didn't consider the risks when adding features like infinite scrolling, push notifications, and personalized recommendation systems. If the findings hold, Meta could face fines of up to 6% of its annual revenue. Meta rejected the report, arguing it didn't take into account significant steps the company has taken to protect children.
12: The Trump administration is rolling back endangered species protections. Rob Martier reports.
19: On Friday, the administration announced a new rule that rescinds an interpretation of the Endangered Species Act aimed at mitigating harm to animals. Previously, the government had considered harm as any modification of habitat that hurts animals by affecting their ability to eat, shelter, or breed. The rule change makes destroying an endangered species habitat no longer illegal. This could open the habitats of some species to drilling, mining, and real estate projects.
12: One in five Americans say they'll judge someone based on their first name. Here's Michael Kastner.
20: That's not my name. That's not my name. Two of the names those people are most judgmental about, K Karen and Chad. Karen drew the most negative reactions in a survey by Talker Research, no doubt for its use as a moniker for a stereotypical type of belligerent woman. Chad, often used online to describe a super confident male, was second. The survey also found Gen Z is the most likely to judge someone based on their name.
21: Call me by your name and I'll call you by mine.
20: I'm Michael Kastner.
22: She's quite a woman. She's been a doctor, a pilot, and even ran for president. And now Barbie's going somewhere new on a postage stamp. 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I'm Lisa Carton.
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0: Yeah, so this version of the Democrat Party is the most dangerous. It is. All the news of the day we worked through in the first hour. The 8 total arrests in the UFC terror plot to assassinate the president and as many conservatives as possible. This week's hearings for Tyler Robinson and the assassination of Charlie Kirk. Mamdani official attempting to meet with an Iranian official at the same time that you have a new Iranian plot to assassinate the president of the United States. Never mind the fact that just on a good day, the UN ambassador to Iran is an Islamic terrorist. I mean, you know, details. Secretary of State Marco Rubio interdicting the illegal alien child rapist that was freed, that was pardoned by Tim Walz, thankfully getting him deported. The Graham Plattner resignation letter that concludes with F, ICE, free Palestine. This version of the Democrat Party, the most dangerous yet. Hey there, Brian Mudd, in for the great one. It is always an honor and a pleasure to be here with you. Mark's back on Monday. In the meantime, as we take a look at what's going on, and by the way, you can always connect with me at Brian Mudd Radio socially. Would love it, if you would check out the Brian Mudd Show podcast, subscribe to it, wherever you get your podcast, stay connected that way. It was 15 days ago that I brought you, it was in the third hour of the show that day, this version of the Democrat Party is the most dangerous yet. And I think about it so frequently with the news flow because I've spoken a lot of truth in my 28 years of doing this. That is the plainest and most obvious truth I've probably ever spoken. And I don't just say things. There are two sides to stories and one side of facts. And so what I want to do, having walked through all of that in the first hour, I want to reiterate the facts that underline this version of the Democrat Party being the most dangerous yet, aside from the news of the day. reiterate a few of these points that I think need to remain front and center in one's mind, something that you need to share with those who might be influenced around you that illustrate the point that this version of the Democrat Party is the most dangerous yet. You know, one of the most obvious ways for the average person, they defund the police movement, right? When they're like, yeah, let's get rid of them. Well, that certainly makes society more dangerous. But it wasn't just that, of course. I mean, but it was that. You know, the total crimes and the locations that did try the defund the police thing while that was going on after George Floyd, total crime rates rose in those locations by 30%. Murders rose by 44%. That was a very clear illustration that this version of the Democrat Party had become the most dangerous yet. 30% more crime, 44% more murder. Who wouldn't want that? It's why the Democrat Party quietly backed away from the defund movement, at least as an overall movement that they will talk about in the light of day. But as I have shared with you, as my analysis has demonstrated, the illegal alien crisis in this country and what it brought about, the big lies that you were always told that, oh, they're just warm and fluffy, magic A-word asylum-seeking people. They're more honest and hardworking than you are as an American, less likely to commit crimes, too. Those people are always full of crap. They're always lying to you. But how bad had it become? By the onset of the Trump administration, 24% of all drug trafficking, a result of illegal immigrants. 25% of all property crimes, due to illegal immigrants. 28% of all fraud, among other things, illegal immigrants. In fact, there was just nothing that made the national news, but another one in South Florida just yesterday, Miami. There you had an insurance fraud operation that was being run. Somebody who was getting the insurance information of people and then filing false claims, leaving them in a bind. And, oh, look at this, another illegal alien. 28% of all fraud. And so just in those categories alone, you take a look at, would you want 24% less drug trafficking? Okay. Don't support Democrats and their policies. Don't let illegal aliens in and don't let them stay. You want to get rid of 25% of all property crime? Get rid of illegal aliens. Who wouldn't want to deport 25% of all crime? Do you want to deport 28% of all fraud in this country? Deport illegal aliens. And what do they want to do? They want to abolish ICE. And with it, if you abolish ICE, what would happen? Every illegal alien that ever would step foot in this country would forever remain in this country because no other law enforcement agency has the ability to detain and deport but ICE and Border Patrol. That's it. And so if you eliminate that mechanism, they stay forever. Once you get in this country, even if you commit a crime, you know, your local law enforcement, they can't deport anybody. Your state can't lawfully deport anybody. So they stay forever. That's what abolish ICE means. Illegal aliens, forever. 24% more drug trafficking, 25% more property crime, 28% fraud, 25% more murders, 26% more rape. You want 26% more rape, 25% more murders? Vote for Democrats. Keep illegal aliens here. You want, I don't know, quarter plus of all murders and rapes to go away? Deport illegal aliens. And as I've illustrated, illegal aliens had so abused this country that by the end of the Biden administration, crime rates among non-citizens had risen by 914%. Boy, this version of the Democrat Party is the most dangerous yet. Greater than 9 times more likely to commit a crime than you. Imagine that. But they're just warm and fluffy and trying to work hard and They're more honest and less likely to commit a crime than you. And I pointed out that Maine, with the whole Graham Plattner situation, that was just your average Maine Democrat. And there's nobody in this country on the right who has ever taken a look at Maine and gone, yeah, you know, in the grand scheme of radicals, you know, those Mainers, man. But you have Graham Plattner. That was the average Democrat in Maine's candidate of choice now. It's because this version of the Democrat Party is the most dangerous yet, and the base continues to become more radical. And what I point out, there's nobody that's more establishment than Chuck U. Schumer, right? There's no more establishment Democrat than him. What did he say during the efforts to permanently shut down the Department of Homeland Security, defund Border Patrol and ICE? What Schumer said during those debates, he said, you're here adding $140 billion to an agency, two groups, Border Patrol and ICE, that nobody respects in this country. That nobody respects in this country. Border Patrol and ICE. Your most establishment member of the Democrat Party in Congress is now abolish ICE. Abolish Border Patrol. There is no moderate Democrat. This version of the Democrat Party is the most dangerous yet. And it wasn't complicated to see better results. When we did have the criminal illegal aliens targeted during Trump's first year, what happened? Well, things got safer. First year of the Trump administration, assaults 10% lower, robberies 22% lower, homicides 21% lower, property crime 27% lower. Largest one-year decline in crime in this country's history. Imagine that. You target the people that are committing about a quarter of the crime, and right across the board, what we see, about a quarter of the crime is going away. But of course, it only happened because of Border Patrol and ICE, the very entities that Democrats are trying to abolish, including the most establishment Democrats in Congress. And so then you take a look at what this really gets down to. If you vote for Democrats, you are voting for more murders to take place. If you vote for Democrats, you're voting for open borders. If you're voting for Democrats, you're voting for more rapes to take place. Do you want more people to be raped? Vote for Democrats. You want more people to be murdered? Vote for Democrats. If you vote for Democrats, you're voting for more assaults, more robberies, more type of every criminal thing. This version of the Democrat Party is the most dangerous yet. It is proven in so many different ways, from all the news of today to all these stats and things. How many victims are there? You know, the remarkable thing is we had millions more Americans who are victims of heinous crimes because of the Democrat Party, because of Joe Biden being in power and Democrats in Congress. It's a fact. In year one of Trump, we had hundreds of thousands fewer victims than would have been just because he was there. It is stunning to me, and it's alarming to me, that so many people in this country have been radicalized in such a way to where just your average Democrat in Maine says, yeah, give me that Graham Plattner. But even the most establishment Chuck Schumer doesn't actually disagree with the guy in policy. He just doesn't frame it quite the same way. And I don't think that Schumer has a Nazi tattoo. I can neither confirm nor deny, but I don't think that's the case. He is a self-hating Jew type, though. That much is very true. So the bottom line is, I think a lot of people had hoped that somewhere along the way, there would be some sense and sensibility within the Democrat Party, but it's not the case. 1% further to the left per year. For each of the past 20 years. That's what research has shown. And there's no indication that's turning around. And here we are in a midterm election year where voters are positioning to vote the most dangerous major political party in history into a congressional majority if we're not careful. Right now, the polls suggest that probably be the case. So voters have to wake up before they vote for those who are woke, because the impact of the policies coming out of the Democrat Party are fundamentally unsafe for this country, fundamentally unsafe for the family. The craziest thing is the very constituency that votes for these people, it makes them less safe, and they support it. But again, when you embrace a false premise, anything built in that false premise is inherently false. This version of the Democrat Party, the most dangerous yet. I'm Brian Mudd, in for the great one.
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0: Rubio is focusing in on U.S. counterterrorism efforts here at home and around the globe. The State Department is focusing on what it is calling far-left political terrorism. This carried out by groups that fall under that Antifa umbrella. Officials tell us they have, over the past year, quote, taken unprecedented steps to dismantle transnational far-left and anarchist terrorism. They also say since the October 7th Hamas terror attack on Israel, these far-left groups have increasingly converged with anti-Semitic groups like Hamas, the Muslim Brotherhood, and Iran-backed actors.
1: And thank you, Secretary of State Marco Rubio. Thank you, Trump administration, for working to do these things. This administration makes you a heck of a lot more safe, including far safer, hundreds of thousands fewer victims of crime than would have existed just in the first year plus of this administration. But you hear that kind of radicalism is being combated by the Trump administration. Okay, that's great. That's Fox's Jillian Turner, by the way, on that report. But then you take a look at the candidates the Democrats are electing. You know, the grand planner who just dropped out today that ended up winning the main primary. How much distance is there between these radical groups and then a Senate candidate who says, F ICE, free Palestine? How is there distance there? What's the difference between Antifa and F ICE, free Palestine? They say the same thing. Where is the distance over a Chuck U. Schumer who says nobody respects ICE and Border Patrol? And here's the more important thing. What happens when these people come into power again? We are in a position where we must control what we can control. And what we can control is our vote and also those in the sphere around us. This version of the Democrat Party is the most dangerous yet. This midterm election cycle is that important. What is it going to look like starting next January? Are we going to have a Congress that will support Trump continuing to try to bring about safety, or one that's going to try to knock him out of office through constant impeachments? We have to begin to win anybody who's persuadable in this country. And not just for an election cycle, but so that people will not take a look at somebody who has a Nazi tattoo, has a history of abusing women, says F ICE and free Palestine, and goes, yeah, give me that guy. That's who I want to represent me in the United States Senate, in a state that is not even known for being a radical state. This is the state of the Democrat Party. They're dangerous. The establishment to the socialist, there isn't much distance. The AOC to Chuck Schumer, there's not much distance. Mom Donnie, how is he altogether that much different than, say, Mark Kelly in Arizona? This is the important thing. There aren't moderates in the Democrat Party. The party is dangerous. The votes are consistent. They voted to defund Homeland Security. They voted to defund Border Patrol and ICE. Literally, John Fetterman is the only one who speaks out differently these days. And even then, his votes too often go the other way. Coming up, the MOU isn't over, and Trump, he knows what to do. Brian Mudd in for Mark Levin.
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1: Yeah, so the MOU, it isn't over, and Trump, he knows what to do. He knows what to do. Trust the process. You know, it's so funny. Brian Mudd here for Mark Levin, and I spent the first half of the show talking about this version of the Democrat Party being the most dangerous yet. A lot of nice notes on that, by the way. Appreciate it, and take the information. Share it. That's the one thing that I would like for you to do, but do want to switch gears here, get into some of the Iranian stuff and what came out of NATO, the NATO conference and all that. So you go back a couple of days ago, and of course, all you ended up hearing is, oh, it's over. It was really funny because the when Trump made the comment, this particular comment.
2: To me, I think it's over.
1: I was about 20 minutes away from going on air, and you had the my morning show starts at 5, and so it happened just before that, and immediately Trump says the MOU is over, and it's, you know, basically war is on, and people are freaking out, and the financial markets and everything else. I just remember coming on, and I said, it's not over. It's not over. Yeah, but he said stuff like this.
2: I don't want to deal with them anymore. They're scum. You know what scum is? They're scum. They're sick people. They're led by sick people. And they're vicious, violent people. And if they had a nuclear weapon, they'd use it.
1: By the way, one thing that you can think about, you know, it's just talking about this version of the Democrat Party is the most dangerous yet. Think about these clips from Trump. He could be talking about Iranian officials, or he could be talking about Democrat officials. One more time.
2: I don't want to deal with them anymore. They're scum. You know what scum is? They're scum. They're sick people. They're led by sick people. And they're vicious, violent people. And if they had a nuclear weapon, they'd use it.
1: Yeah, I mean, we certainly know that they're threatening to go nuclear on the filibuster, the Supreme Court, and all that, right? It applies. It applies. He also offered up this. Again, could be about Iranian officials, or it could be about the Democrat Party.
2: These are evil, sick people, and we have to rid their cancer. Their cancer. And you know what you do? You got to cut out cancer early. Man, that's the way I feel.
1: Okay. So again, yeah, could be about the Democrat Party. Could be about Iranian officials. I report you to sign. So let me see about it not being over. You know, there's a not so insignificant factoid to consider. Following the news a couple days ago at NATO, when Trump said he didn't want to deal with them anymore, as far as he's concerned, it's over. Now, what are the specifics of that? Well, he was suggesting ceasefire's over and the MOU on a potential Iranian peace deal were over. Now, one of the things that I've consistently told people to do is pay attention to the price of oil, because price is truth. Price is truth. You know, the average price for a barrel of oil during the month of May was, when there was no resolution in sight with Iran, it was $102.40. You know, the average price for a barrel of oil was in early June, when it looked unlikely that some kind of an agreement on a MOU would come together. It was $96 a barrel. You know what the price of barrel was the day before the signing of the MOU, when it looked like maybe you might get it? It was $88 a barrel. You know where oil peaked after Trump said, it's over? 75. Okay, so when things were no end in sight, 102. And right before, when there was some hope, 88. At the absolute peak, after saying it was over, 75. What does that tell you? Where are we today? 71. A well below average price for a barrel of oil, by the way. I'll talk about that here in a moment again. So as I've been saying right along, price is truth. And the truth of the Iranian conflict, as we've also discussed, is that, well, okay, we know they're well imamming Islamic terrorists. These are people who believe in the 12th Imam, and they believe that in order for the 12th Imam, you might call him the well Imam, because there actually are some that believe that literally you've got this 12th Imam that's been in the well for about 1,200 years, just waiting for the world to be washed in blood, so this Imam will be happy and come out, and it'll be glorious well imamming kind of stuff at that point. This is the crux of the nuclear ambitions and why they will use a nuclear bomb, because they believe they need to do this in order to wash the world in blood for the well Imam. So, in other words, not exactly the sort of people we can trust. Kind of like Democrats. President Trump is not dumb. This just in, the guy's not dumb. None of this is stuff he hadn't considered. The biggest issue from the perspective of the average American is what? It hasn't been preventing Iran from having a nuclear weapon, right? The average American isn't going about their lives going, man, I'm really worried about Iran having a nuclear weapon. That has been President Trump's objective, right? Make sure they don't have it, because they'll use it and they're close. The average American is going about it. So what's the price of oil? Most importantly, its impact on the price of gas at the pump, which, by the way, this is a whole other thing, and you should know this. We have seen scam artist gas station operators clear across this country again, and the industry as a whole should be ashamed of itself. You know, for much of my career, I defended the industry, super low margins on gas. Most of the money is made at convenience stores. We have seen, since the onset of the Iran war, the worst behavior I have seen in my career with gas stations, where as soon as the news hit in Iran, they jacked up the price of gas, even though what they had paid for the gas that was there at that time and for the first week and a half of the Iran war was pre-war pricing. They decided to go ahead and jack it up and just screw you on it. And what we've seen this week, where prices have been rising, the only thing that happened with the barrel of oil and the price of the refined gasoline that they've been purchasing and selling to you is that it's been plummeting in price. Plummeting. Because you have a lag time of minimum 2 weeks from the time they buy something until it gets to you. And again, the peak intraday was only $75. It was a cheap price for gas. $75 itself equates to an average price in this country at about $3.20 per gallon. You're getting ripped off. And a week ago today, actually, the Trump administration, through the DOJ, they issued a directive to every single state attorneys general to investigate within their own states price gouging. And there is a formal investigation from the federal level with the DOJ and the Federal Trade Commission underway. And they are calling on you to report. You can report to the FTC. You can report to your state's attorney general as well if you see practices that are non-competitive, where you have all these gas stations jacking up prices and it makes no sense. Every gas station jacked up prices this week. It made no sense. They took advantage of you. It's scumbag behavior. Shame on all of you. And I encourage you to do what the DOJ has called on you to do and report these people. But with that said, when you take a look at the price of oil, as long as that stays down, that's really only all that matters here if we can keep Iran from having a nuclear weapon, right? As long as there's oil flowing through the Strait of Hormuz, as long as gas is affordable for you. I mean, that's a massive win if Iran's nuclear program has gone the way of the Ayatollah and most of the first three tiers of Iranian mullahs. And that is essentially what President Trump had to say following his, what would you call it? You might call it a love fest at NATO, right? Trump had this to say, right?
2: If there's one word that comes out of today, it's unification. I've never seen anything like it. Every one of those countries, they love us. They love each other.
1: Yeah, so much love. The only thing I was missing was Barney. So here's the thing about understanding Trump and all of this. Life complicated? Trump isn't. Have you read the book? You know, Art of the Deal came out in 87. And no matter how many times I've pointed to it, I've told people to read it if they want to understand Trump, it remains the case that very few people who report for GSS News or even very few people who analyze news have read the book. So let's take this from the top once again. President Trump has to do what here with Iran? He has to find an exit plan, right? Unless the United States is to be a permanent occupying presence in Iran. Because people say, well, you just got to keep bombing. You got to keep, just go after him, And then eventually we'll put somebody in there who we want. No, we won't. If there is any kind of military left in Iran, any kind, they will never support somebody we put in power. They will never go along with a government leadership that we install. Never. That means the only way that could happen is if we are a permanent occupying force. We would have to be there securing that government. Not going to happen, right? Not going to happen. So the idea we're just forever going to be involved and no, we're not. That is not an option. Does not exist.

0: But you know what hasn't happened? He hasn't formally withdrawn from the memorandum of understanding. And in fact, what did he say? He said that they're still talking, that the diplomatic channel is still open. The MOU is still there. Ceasefire gone, so we pop them anytime we want to if they get out of line. Otherwise, we're talking. Oil, it's still flowing. The price is $71 a barrel, is over $20 cheaper than it typically is on this date when adjusted for inflation. Oh, by the way. So you're familiar with the phrase being beaten into submission. That's basically what we see. You know, the IRGC, anytime they count, we'll beat them into submission. Continue to take out them, continue to take out military facilities. It's messy. But doing that until somebody in leadership caves just might be the best way. Maybe we get in there and there's some ops that end up taking out some additional leaders too. We'll see. That's a possibility. But here's what did happen. Sanctions were reimposed on Iranian oil. It means that Iran cannot sell oil at market rates to legitimate trade partners. What does that mean? It means they have to go back to selling their oil exclusively at half price to China. The oil is still flowing, so that's part of the reason, the Iranian oil being back in the market, that prices are down the way they are. So the oil is still flowing, it's still getting out there, keeps the price down, but Iran gets half of what they were getting for it. And that will wind down on July 17th, a week from today, unless something changes between now and then. That's the most recent carrot that Trump has dropped out there. Here's what hasn't happened. The reimposing of a blockade. It's all part of keeping the price of gas down. I'll tie the rest of this together next. I'm Brian Mudd, in for the great one.
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0: Look up, look down, look around, look up, look down, look around. In the trees and on the ground, 'cause the ALB must be found.
1: Some signs of the ALB are dime-sized holes on tree trunks, a sawdust-like material called frass, and the beetle itself, with a long black body and white spots.
0: Look up, look down, look around, look up, look down, look around. In the trees and on the ground, 'cause the ALB must be found.
1: Learn all the signs and how to report them at AsianLonghornedBeetle.com. 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

0: I'm not sure I want to make a deal with him. We can play games, but I'm not sure I want to make a deal. Let's just finish the job.
1: Yeah, and then you had reports of mixed messaging and everything else. Look, Trump knows what he's doing. He does. The ships are still shipping through the Strait of Hormuz. It's messy over there because we're not going to be a permanent occupying force. We're not going to have somebody in leadership we want. We don't want Iran to have a nuclear weapon. Intelligence has shown to Trump, to his level of satisfaction, that we've done what we've needed to do. Now it's about exit strategy while keeping the train on the tracks. Here's the deal. Actions always speak louder than words. If Iran wants to sell its oil for less than it could get at market rates, yeah, China will be happy, but Iran still won't have all the money they otherwise would. And with ships still going through the strait, we saw what happened with oil, only traded higher by $5 at the peak. Real time, it's at $71 a barrel. It's only $3 away from its low in this cycle and pre-Iran war levels. And what is the average price for WTI crude each of the past 5 years? Just each of the 5 years, non-inflation adjusted. What's it been? $76. By the way, when you adjust for inflation over the past 5 years, it's in the upper $80 per barrel range on average. We're well below that with all of this going on. So it means that with all the talk about the end of the MOU and back to bombing Iran and the well bombers and all this stuff, no, it's not like that at all. You have cheaper than usual oil. Price is truth. Perspective is key. Understanding the art of the deal, the dynamics in play, that is all important when it pertains to Iran, too. And nothing has meaningfully changed over the past couple of days, except that Iran has fewer IRGC skinnies and military facilities. They're getting paid about half the price for oil unless they come back to the table in a meaningful way before July 17th, which, if you're following along, might be the most likely thing that Iran ends up doing here. And what's happened is precisely why the MOU was drawn up with rewards that were issued only based upon Iran keeping their end of the bargain and hitting various milestones. This, by the way, is why we never did unfreeze any of Iran's bank accounts. So as much as they're liars and terrorists and all of those things, they still have to have money to pay for things. And Trump knows this, too. All right. Real quick, let's go to Larry in Houston. Larry, welcome to the show.
2: Mr. Mudd, I would like to disagree with your point about people calling in to report price gouging on gas. And here's why. That's two elements that are Democrat. A, it's like establishing a snitch line. And B, it's what Democrats do. They control prices.
1: So let me ask you, is collusion cool? Do you like collusion?
2: Collusion?
1: Yeah.
2: No, I don't like collusion.
1: Oh, okay, then you should report them, because guess what? It's collusion. None of the pricing. Gas stations have jacked up the price this week. The gas stations that jacked up the price at the beginning of the Iran war, they colluded as an industry. It's illegal. That's why the Trump administration, through the Department of Justice, said report them. It's anti-competitive. It is a federal crime what these people are doing. So if you don't like collusion, report them. Stop getting screwed and say, that's what Democrats do. Yeah, Democrats will screw you. It's a real shame that the average gas station down the street has now gotten into the practice of doing that too. They didn't used to. They shouldn't. It's anti-American. So report them. Be right back.

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7: President Trump says the U.S. has 1,000 missiles locked and loaded if Iran carries out a reported assassination attempt against him. Posting on social media late Friday night, Trump added that thousands more would immediately follow, aimed at the Islamic Republic if the Iranian government acts on its threat. The stark warning comes a day after reports that Tehran was plotting to kill the president. On Saturday, Iran's new supreme leader vowed revenge for the slaying of the former Ayatollah Ali Khamenei, who was killed during U.S.-Israeli airstrikes. The New York Times says it received subpoenas from the Justice Department after reporting on security issues with the new Air Force One. They report four journalists who worked on the report were summoned to testify before a grand jury on Wednesday. The subpoenas were issued by Jay Clayton, the U.S. attorney in Manhattan. The outlet says an FBI official cited national security in asking that the story be withheld. Weather forecasters say another heat dome is affecting the upper plain states and parts of the Midwest this weekend. And as we hear from Monica Nelson, it'll then move eastward.
8: Forecasters are warning of dangerous heat and stifling humidity continuing into next week, starting in the upper plains and spreading toward the East Coast. Montana and North Dakota could see temperatures in the upper 90s with humidity pushing high into the 100s. By Sunday, the heat wave will spread into the Midwest, challenging record highs from Colorado to Michigan. By Tuesday, the record heat wave will hit New England and the Mid-Atlantic. Residents are all being advised to avoid strenuous outdoor activity and to drink plenty of water. I'm Monica Nelson.
7: Linda Nuskova of the Czech Republic has claimed her first Grand Slam women's singles title. The 21-year-old took the title, beating Karolina Muchová 6-2, 5-7, 6-3 in an all-Czech Republic final at Wimbledon today. Nuskova also made history as the youngest Wimbledon women's champion. I'm Scott Carr.
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9: ETA is violating the European Union's digital laws because Instagram and Facebook have addictive designs, Matt Mattinson explains.
15: That's according to a preliminary report from the European Commission that found the tech company didn't consider the risks when adding features like infinite scrolling, push notifications, and personalized recommendation systems. If the findings hold, Meta could face fines of up to 6% of its annual revenue. Meta rejected the report, arguing it didn't take into account significant steps the company has taken to protect children.
9: The Trump administration is rolling back endangered species protections. Rob Martier reports.
16: On Friday, the administration announced a new rule that rescinds an interpretation of the Endangered Species Act aimed at mitigating harm to animals. Previously, the government had considered harm as any modification of habitat that hurts animals by affecting their ability to eat, shelter, or breed. The rule change makes destroying an endangered species habitat no longer illegal. This could open the habitats of some species to drilling, mining, and real estate projects.
9: One in five Americans say they'll judge someone based on their first name. Here's Michael Kastner.
17: That's not my name. That's not my name.
18: Two of the names those people are most judgmental about, Karen and Chad. Karen drew the most negative reactions in a survey by Talker Research, no doubt for its use as a moniker for a stereotypical type of belligerent woman. Chad, often used online to describe a super confident male, was second. The survey also found Gen Z is the most likely to judge someone based on their name.
19: Call me by your name and I'll call you by mine.
18: I'm Michael Kastner.
9: She's quite a woman. She's been a doctor, a pilot, and even ran for president. And now Barbie's going somewhere new on a postage stamp. The Barbie Forever stamps are now available at post offices nationwide starting today. I'm Lisa Carton.
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21: Jesse Kelly Show. Let's have some fun on a Friday. Mercifully, we have made it to the end of the week, and it's all downhill from here. It's been a long one. I feel like next week's going to be a good one, and we have an amazing show for you tonight on the world-famous Jesse Kelly Show. We'll talk about how much time we have to spend cleaning up after the communists. The questions are amazing. Why are there rhinos but not dinos? The 14th Amendment, how could they rule that way when we all know what it was about? We're going to talk about communists in the Smithsonian. Why weren't they fired earlier? All that. So much more coming up tonight on the world famous Jesse Kelly Show. Before I get to the questions, and I'm going to get to them in just a minute, I swear I'm going to focus almost exclusively on them tonight. I just wanted to play something for you real quickly. This is Marco Rubio, Secretary of State Marco Rubio. Here's what he had to say.
22: Just weeks ago, a convicted sex offender and a foreign national was shielded from deportation by the governor of Minnesota. Laotian national Tu Li Vang was convicted of repeatedly sexually abusing a 10-year-old girl in the state of Minnesota. He even tried to pay his victim for her silence, and he called his heinous crimes a minor thing. Just days before this foreign sex offender was scheduled to be deported, Tim Walz, the governor, issued him a pardon, setting him free to once again endanger the children of America. Well, this week I revoked his legal status in the United States, and as a result, federal agents took him into custody, and as of today, he has been removed from the United States. Because
0: we could focus on so much right now, how deeply demonic the Democrat Party has become. As angry as I get with Republicans and as useless and frankly complicit as they are sometimes, they pardoned a guy who abused a 10-year-old girl because they didn't want him to be deported. What other word is there for that but demonic? Evil. This is way beyond wrong or bad. There's some kind of darkness inside the Democrat Party, and I am convinced it's because communism really is of the devil himself. Lucifer is real, and I believe he himself created communism. There's no other way a human being could look at a monster who should have been strung up by his toenails on the courthouse lawn and instead say, well, they're going to deport this wonderful foreigner. I think I'll let him out of jail scot-free. What else would describe that but evil? That's one. Two. Think about this, and it may freak you out, because it freaked me out when I was dwelling on it this morning over a cup of coffee. Think about the things we could accomplish when we take power back, like we have power now. Think about the things we could accomplish if we didn't have to spend 99% of our time cleaning up after what the monsters just got done doing. Think about this for a moment. We'll just, in fact, since we're on the subject, we'll stick with immigration. Think about what the Trump administration has already done. Okay, sealed the border. All right, good. Deportations. We can argue whether they're enough or not, whatever, but they are deporting people, and they're deporting a lot of people. Okay, sounds pretty good. Yeah. If we maintain this pace, if we double this pace of deportations, double, we still, by the end of Trump's 4 years, will not have deported more people than they imported. The communists are so evil that when America makes a critical mistake and votes one into office, what you've done, you don't just guarantee damage for the next 4 or 8 years. That's a given. You've stalled any real progress for 20 years. Because even if the country flips the other way, you then have to spend all of your time trying to clean up the poopy diapers the Democrats left behind. It is so frustrating. And I got frustrated this morning. That's why I'm moving off it right now. I got frustrated. I was thinking to myself, what if he didn't have to spend a second deporting 20 million people Joe Biden just got in? What would that free up DHS? What would it free up the administration to do? My mind started to wonder, and I got so freaking frustrated, and now I'm getting you frustrated, so we're moving on. It's Ask Dr. Jesse Friday. Dr. Jesse, the Oracle. I'm 25 years old now, and every broadcaster I listened to predicted that the court would not rule in our favor regarding the 14th Amendment. I don't recall hearing an explanation for why you all predicted that. Is it just because we have so many justices that are not right-wing enough? How can an uneducated 17-year-old clearly understand the meaning of those five crucial words in the 14th without hesitation, while our highest court in the world's greatest country can't find five people out of eight, he says, Jackson excluded, who can't read the English language? Okay. So, you know how I've said to you many times before, and we'll always talk about this, that we have to fight 1,000 battles before we save the country. That saving the country or losing the country is a process. It's not an event. It's not one election. It's not this or that. And the whole point in me expressing that is when you are an informed person at all, politically informed person, the solutions are easy for you. They're so simple because you know exactly what is wrong. You know exactly what should be done to fix it. And so for you, because you know what's going on, it's simple. It's fast. Hey, just do blank. However, I need to explain this way. When a system gets sick, I was going to say corrupt, and that's, of course, what I mean. But when a system, when a government system gets sick, and all government systems get sick over a long enough period of time, remember, because government invites corruption, so your country lives long enough, you're going to see corruption seep into the government. And when the government gets sick, the best way I can describe this, you ever known an addict? Maybe you yourself are an addict, but have you ever known one? The biggest struggle, in my history of dealing with them, the biggest struggle is getting them to admit, I have a problem and to want to change. The sick guy, the addict, oftentimes he doesn't want to get better. I just had breakfast with a guy the other day, and his brother, God forbid, is a freaking heroin addict. He's been hooked on, it seems like, every drug there is, but now he lives out west, way out west. Not going to get into where. I don't want to give anything away. But he's a heroin addict who lives on the streets. And they have tried and tried and tried and tried. And his brother just continues to express to the family, this is what I want to do. I don't want to stop. I don't want to get better. I want to do heroin and be a loser. That's what he wants. Well, government, a corrupt, sick government, operates in the exact same way. You are looking at the corruption and the things that are wrong, and you're saying to yourself, that needs to change. That needs to change. If we just do this, if you just rule the correct way on the 14th Amendment, then we stop this birth tourism. It's so simple. They don't want to make drastic changes. The people inside of the government, including the Supreme Court, they are in the halls of power. They are sitting on their proverbial thrones, even though it's probably a crappy government office chair. They are in power. People in power, it's almost impossible. It's not impossible, but it is almost impossible to get people in power to want to make wholesale changes to a system that has put them in power. And so often, not always, because the Supreme Court has done us some solids on some things, but so often when it comes time to make a ruling on something big, certainly something that's been around a long time, maybe even interpreted the wrong way a long time. Yes, the right thing would be to assert what the 14th Amendment was about, not birth tourism. That would be the right thing. And you know that's the right thing. And I know that's the right thing. But if you're sitting on your throne in Washington, D.C., what's easier? Making a ruling that's going to have another bunch of communist assassins standing out in front of your house? Or, hey, it's always been this way. It's been this way for 100 years. Why don't we just keep it the way it is? People in power want to keep it the way it is because they're in power. That's the best way I can explain it. I've already explained Pure Talk to you many times before. Pure Talk, they hire Americans. I am so passionate about this, not just because of the jobs market, because I am a selfish person who lacks patience. And when I have to get on the phone with customer service and I have to deal with somebody who doesn't freaking speak English, it drives me up the wall. Up the wall. I've hung up on more of these people than I can possibly count. I just won't even deal with it anymore. When you dial #250, when you make the choice to switch to the Patriotic Wireless Company, you dial #250 and you say, Jesse Kelly, I give you my word, it's going to be an American on the other end. And dare I say it, she's going to be nice and helpful. Dial #250 and say Jesse Kelly. It's time to switch. We'll be back.
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0: the Jesse Kelly Show on a fantastic Friday. Remember, you can email the show your love, your hate, your death threat, your ask Dr. Jesse questions to jesse@jessekellyshow.com. Just to finish up the point I made before we get to the next set of questions, the Supreme Court is going to frustrate you sometimes. And it also comes back to this, and it kind of ties into what we already talked about. For the communist, the communist always sees himself as a communist first. We've talked about this so many times before, whether they're in the public library or in a corporation or working for a professional sports league. Whatever they're doing, the job title itself is only there to lend a hand to the communist revolution. Everything gets funneled through that lens. The communist sees himself as a communist before everything else. This includes the ones who put on judges' robes. Do you think if you could take apart her mind, do you think if you sat Ketanji Brown Jackson down and tried to figure out what makes her tick, do you think she would see herself as a judge before she saw herself as a communist revolutionary? Which one of those do you think would take precedent in the pecking order? You obviously know the answer to that. She sees herself as a revolutionary. The judge's robes, the seat on the Supreme Court, is simply an opportunity to move the revolution forward. And that's how Sotomayor sees herself, and that's how Kagan sees herself, and now that's great. Now, the problem with that is on the flip side, and this goes well beyond the Supreme Court. This is still Congress. This is still the Senate. And I guarantee you, this is Republicans in your state, in your town. They don't necessarily see themselves as the yin to their yang. They don't see themselves as anti-communists whose job it is to stop the communist revolution. Especially judges, you know, the Amy Coney Barretts of the world, for them, if you were to sit down and talk to her and express that to her, she would feel like that was beneath her. No, she's a constitutionalist. She's on the Supreme Court. That's how she sees herself. That for her is before being an anti-communist. Now, look, we have guys like Clarence Thomas, Alito, they see themselves as being anti-communists, but we get these guys on the court who just want to do it the right way. Now, that sounds fine. That looks great in children's novels, but when the communist is fighting a revolution and you're just trying to do it the right way, well, precedent says that these people who come here are American citizens, end up losing some battles. Jesse, why are there so many rhinos but no dinos? They don't seem to be a thing. Okay? Why is this? You probably already know. Why is this? Because you're right. Everywhere, including especially in blood red states, there are rhinos all up and down elected politics, whether it be local, state, federal. Why is that a thing? Texas has tons of them. The Carolinas. Georgia, Florida, blood red Florida has them. You go out west, Wyoming, Idaho, shoot, Utah, they're falling off the trees. What's happening? Why is that a thing? It really comes down to a simple concept we've talked about before, and I don't even want to dwell on it because you've heard me scream about it all the time. The direction of any political party, of the two political parties in America, because that's what we're talking about here, the direction of the party will not be determined by what most people feel. That's a complete misconception. The direction of a political party in the United States of America is determined by the primary voters. It's really that simple. Why is the Democrat Party moving left so quickly? Well, have you been paying attention to the recent primaries where DSA candidates, you know, these people, they're winning Democrat primaries?
1: You know, we have a unique responsibility to act from the heart of empire, the belly of the beast. The most important thing that we can do is take that empire down from within.
2: Our role ultimately is to facilitate our own empire's failure in ways that we can, ultimately to overthrow our own empire.
3: Imperialism is, U.S. imperialism is not a thing that can be reformed away. It has to be overthrown through revolutionary struggle.
4: And to build a mass movement that can use the leverage of workers to hit the kill switch on American imperialism here within the American empire.
0: Those people are winning Democrat primaries because that's what the Democrat primary voter who shows up wants. I'm sorry. The Democrat in your life is an insane, bloodthirsty communist now. That's just how they are. They've been programmed that way. And when they go out and they vote in primaries, and they vote in primaries on national average, double what Republicans do. On average, 50% of Democrat voters show up in primaries, is 25% for Republicans. And the bloodthirsty animals who show up to vote in Democrat primaries are demanding, I want Stalin. I want Pol Pot. I want revolution, and I want it now. 25% of Republicans show up. And you know who usually that has been, traditionally? This will be insulting, but too bad, so sad. Old people who watch Fox News every night. I did see Lindsey Graham on Fox last night, and he sounds like he's backing President Trump. I'm going to vote for him again. It's got to stop. We have to show up. But we're getting better at that. Remember, John Cornyn's leaving. Bill Cassidy's leaving because we are starting to show up. We're getting better. All right, we got more. Hang on.

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14: Here's something pretty disturbing I discovered while researching this podcast. This is what it actually says on the Los Angeles Police Department website. The site states that the Adult Missing Persons Unit investigates 3,200 cases a month. And 70% of those missing people are found or returned voluntarily within 2 or 3 days. It goes on to explain, and I quote here, since being a missing person is not a crime, police are given a very limited role while conducting these types of investigations. At the bottom of the webpage, it gets more disturbing. There's a section titled, What If They Never Returned? And here's the official police advice. In such situations, you may want to enlist the services of a private investigator to assist in your search. If you can't afford a PI, the police elaborate, quote, another option would be to contact the Salvation Army, which has a missing persons locator program. There is not a single sentence on the LAPD website that would lead a loved one of a missing person to have any faith that the police would properly investigate it. What the LAPD is basically saying is, if someone you love goes missing, don't overreact. They'll probably turn up, unless they don't, in which case you should get someone besides the police to look into it. All this is my way of saying, if the police took missing persons cases as seriously as they do, say, bank robberies, I wouldn't have had to do this podcast in the first place and end up chasing a violent criminal halfway around the country. I'm Neil Strauss, and you can hear the full story of To Live and Die in L.A.
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0: It is the Jesse Kelly Show on a wonderful Friday. Remember, if you miss any part of the show, you can download it. iHeart, Spotify, iTunes. Hey, Jesse, I'm extremely confused after listening to your explanation on what the communist has done to the Smithsonian Museum. Remember, pause. I went over this last night in case you missed it. I'm not going to read it all again because it was disgusting. But the Smithsonian Museum of American History, it pretty much craps on George Washington and Thomas Jefferson, says America's all about slavery and colonization. It's even got drag queens and tranny crap. Like, it is as sick and evil and communist as you could imagine. Anyway, that's back to the email. He said, I'm not confused by what they have done. I'm not surprised at all. What I'm confused about is why it is still going on a year and a half into the Trump administration. Wasn't the head of the Smithsonian replaced by a conservative historian like Dave Barton or Bill Federer the day after Trump and his new cabinet approved? If he doesn't have oversight, why hasn't Congress defunded it? Please help me understand. This is infuriating. Okay, it is infuriating. But, you know, I was just talking about the Supreme Court. Let's talk about a win we had that went right past most people. I think I'd spent 10 minutes on it to open up a show the day it happened, but it went right past most people, and most people don't consider what a huge win it was. The Supreme Court said the President of the United States of America does have the authority to fire the heads of the various bureaucracies in the country. Now, I know what you're saying. Well, obviously, are you kidding me? No. Let's rewind to a very painful time. Let's rewind back to COVID. Of course, we don't have to cover the 15 days of slow spread and all that other crap again. But Donald Trump is not a moron. It didn't take Trump that long. I think it took him a month, maybe. It didn't take Trump that long to look around and realize, wait a minute, these lockdowns are crazy. We can't do this. This is nuts. Now, he was the President of the United States of America. And he looked at all these lockdowns and things and said, this is crazy. The mandates, this is crazy. This has to stop. But it didn't stop. He was on social media tweeting like an angry drunk uncle, although Trump doesn't drink. He's on social media in all capital letters saying things like, open up now, screaming. But it didn't open up now. Over a long period of time, the communists have very effectively basically written into law that once you are hired into these government agencies, it's almost impossible to fire you. I know you've probably heard these stories. I've heard them my entire life. You'll get employees who don't show up, who screw off, who never do the job. He might get moved to another department. She gets moved here. She gets moved there. But it takes a long process to fire somebody from the federal government. I do a nationally syndicated radio show. I think it's on like 260 stations at this point in time. Julie Talbot and Premier Networks could call right now while I'm on the air and say, you're fired. Bye. And okay, I guess I'll grab my keys. That's it. Because it's a private company. In the federal government, even the President of the United States of America did not have the authority to say, hey, you, director of whatever, you're freaking fired. Hey, you, assistant director, whatever, you're freaking fired. He did not have that authority. Now, let's talk about this because we're going to come back to the Smithsonian. We'll make it about Trump. Where would Donald Trump push that authority to? Because he's the President of the United States of America. He has one or two things on his plate. He's dealing with war, trade agreement, campaign, bouncing around. Donald Trump can't be in the EPA figuring out which assistant to the assistant manager is a dirty commie who's screwing everything up. He doesn't have the time. He has to take, for instance, Lee Zeldin, the head of the EPA, and he has to give him that authority. Lee, who's a dirtball? Who's screwing everything up here in the EPA? That would be all of them. But who's screwing everything up here in the EPA? Fire them. Trump should have had the authority to say, you all can fire the dirty commies. He did not have that authority until recently. And I want to say it was 2 weeks ago. Chris agrees with me on that. It was recent, whatever it was. Only recently did the Supreme Court come out and say, hey, the president can fire these people. So you probably have it in your mind, understandably, that Donald Trump got sworn in January of 2025. Surely he spent a year and a half firing all the commies in the government. No, he hasn't. Has he reduced the federal government and gotten rid of a bunch of them? Yes, he has in various ways. But even then, he has to bend over like he's, what is that, limbo. He has to bend over like he's playing limbo to try to get rid of one little group or one little guy or one little department. It's been a nightmare to try to fire these freaking people until recently the Supreme Court did us a solid. So you take the Smithsonian. In your mind, that thing should be a year and a half into completely cleaning out all the commie gobbledygook, talking about America in a wonderful way, celebrating the country. A year and a half is plenty of time. Things should have turned around now. But no, the White House had to commission. This actually goes to show you just what a nightmare this is. The White House had to commission a special study to go in and study what was wrong, and they had to produce a 162-page report, which you can go read if you would like, and if you're a super nerd. By the way, it is pretty interesting. Yes, I did it. You can go read a 162-page report. Now that we have the report, now we can start doing it. See what I mean? It's not Premier Networks calling and saying, Jesse Kelly, you're way too offensive, you're fired. If you want to get rid of people in the government, if you want to make huge changes to things funded by the government, it is by design a nightmare. And I say that by design. Obviously, the communists did that on purpose. They are always trying to insulate their agenda from the will of the people. The communists have no interest in popularity. They're only interested in power. They don't care whether you're happy about it. They're not interested in that at all. So they're always going to do everything they can to offload authority from the president, from the House, from the Senate, and leave it at the feet of some dirty commie hag bureaucrat who's been there for 30 years and is impossible to fire. And by the way, they're about to retire on $300,000 a year from your money. That's how it has worked. The Supreme Court, it was a huge decision what the Supreme Court recently did. We can clean these people out now. It will happen. It's not happening fast enough. But mark my words, the Smithsonian is going to be a drastically different place by the time Donald Trump leaves office in 2.5 years. And look, Lord willing, we win that 2028 election. I know the midterms are probably looking rough for us. I get that. Life's hard. But right now, it looks like Dome is going to be the Democrat nominee. If our guy is JD or Marco, because it's going to be one of those two guys, it'll only be one of the two. If JD doesn't run, Marco will. If our guy is JD or Marco, then that's probably going to be the guy. I like his chances against Dome. Anyway, we have 2 hours left. Hang on. It's officially the dog days of summer all across the country. But now is the time to man up and tackle summer head on. 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
5: Here's something pretty disturbing I discovered while researching this podcast. This is what it actually says on the Los Angeles Police Department website. The site states that the Adult Missing Persons Unit investigates 3,200 cases a month, and 70% of those missing people are found or returned voluntarily within 2 or 3 days. It goes on to explain, and I quote here, "Since being a missing person is not a crime, police are given a very limited role while conducting these types of investigations." At the bottom of the webpage, it gets more disturbing. There's a section titled, "What if they never returned?" And here's the official police advice. In such situations, you may want to enlist the services of a private investigator to assist in your search. If you can't afford a PI, the police elaborate, quote, "Another option would be to contact the Salvation Army, which has a missing persons locator program." There is not a single sentence on the LAPD website that would lead a loved one of a missing person to have any faith that the police would properly investigate it. What the LAPD is basically saying is, if someone you love goes missing, don't overreact. They'll probably turn up, unless they don't, in which case you should get someone besides the police to look into it. All this is my way of saying, if the police took missing persons cases as seriously as they do, say, bank robberies, I wouldn't have had to do this podcast in the first place and end up chasing a violent criminal halfway around the country. I'm Neil Strauss, and you can hear the full story of To Live and Die in L.A.
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0: wonderful Friday and Ask Dr. Jesse Friday that still has so far to go. So let's get back to it. Jesse.
1: Sun Tzu equated the art of war to being the same as the art of deception and hitting the enemy where they least expect it. With that in mind, what would be your thoughts on a mega-minded conservative running for office as a democratic socialist, getting the position, then pulling the bait and switch, similar to how the Virginia governor did for that whole population, but in reverse? I know as men of integrity, this may feel a little dirty, but also as a fellow Marine, I know there are times when you have to get your hands dirty in order to accomplish the mission. Well, I've had this question in various forms a few times over the years, and I get it. I sit around and daydream the way you sit around and daydream. What could we do here? Is there a strategy there? Is there some way we could? I have the same thoughts you have on these kinds of things. Here's why I don't think it would work. And I support you if you want to try. I'm not above trying, but here's why I don't think it would work. First of all, you are going to have to, I mean, it would take somebody with an incredible constitution to do the things a Democrat has to do in order to win a Democrat primary. I mean, are you telling me, okay, all right, let's say it's you. We'll just make it you, right?

0: Here, you've decided you're going deep cover. You're going to pretend to be a dirty commie, burn down America, all this other stuff, so you can get in and then govern like some hardcore anti-communists. Good for you. Okay. All right. Pride parades this Saturday. You ready to go march? You ever seen video of one of those? Gonna enjoy yourself? 2 hours watching some naked fat gay dude swing his butt around in leather chaps? I'm telling you right now, that's when I'd tap out. I'm good. I'm going home. You good for that? Are you good for white people are evil speech? You're going to have to meet with the local black, quote, civil rights leaders and talk about how evil white people are. Whatever your color is, maybe you're black, white, it doesn't matter, but you're going to have to go do that. I think the disgusting things you have to do now in order to win a Democrat primary, I think it would be too much for, honestly, anybody. I couldn't do it. I don't have the ability. What, Chris? Chris said, why not be a subversive in someone's campaign? Well, see, that doesn't work. And it actually, I'm glad you asked the question because it brings me to my next point. Remember that communists do politics in a much more ruthless way than we do politics. And they don't tolerate dissent at all. It is not tolerated inside the Democrat Party. They will come for you. Remember why Andrew Cuomo is no longer the governor of New York? Remember why? Andrew Cuomo put into place a policy. He himself put into place a policy that killed 15,000, and I'm told the number is higher, 15,000 elderly people in New York. Their deaths can be laid directly at the feet of Andrew Cuomo, right? Didn't threaten his job at all. He faced zero, and I mean zero, inter-party scrutiny for that. But Tish James wanted to plant a knife in his back. They concocted some. Did you ever read those stories? The, quote, sexual harassment stories for Andrew Cuomo. Don't get me wrong. It's a little uncomfortable and creepy. There's no question about it. It's not like I stood up and cheered when I was reading through the accusations. But even with the newspaper trying to, you know, they try to massage it to make it sound as salacious as humanly possible. We're not talking about slapping his secretary on the rear end on the way by saying, hey, hot stuff. It was, I mean, none of it would surprise you. He's Italian. None of it would surprise you. Yeah, by the way, in case you're laughing or yelling about what I just said, that's what he said as an explanation. He's like, I'm Italian. What do you want me to do? But it really wasn't anything. It wasn't much. He's no longer there because inside the Democrat Party, they decided they wanted him gone, so he's gone. Joe Biden was the president of the United States of America. Allegedly, that's the most powerful person on the planet. The most powerful person on the planet. The Democrat Party just ran him out of the White House. Sorry, Joe. You're not running again. Huh? Jill says I am running again. Nope, you're not. But Jill said, yeah, but you're not. All right. If you were a subversive on a Democrat campaign, they would discover you and knife you and you'd be gone. And if you actually got elected in a blue area, pretending to be a dirty commie, and then you started to govern the other way, they would come for you. They would. And it would be vicious. They would either find something or plant something on you. Shoot, you know how these people work. They might even hurt you physically. 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They're totally down for violence. 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Back to touch on what we were talking about here, about what the Democrat primary voter wants. What do they want now? What do they want to hear? Well, this is why the Democrat Party's moving left. The Democrat voter wants to hear this.
1: ICE has increased detentions from 1,000 a day to 2,000 a day. Just last week, there were over 10,000 detentions. Now, I know ICE hasn't been as much in the news lately. After the Alex Preti killing and the Renee Good killing and the siege in Minneapolis and Los Angeles, many people were outraged at ICE. But we cannot ignore their continued abuse. These people being detained are being denied basic human rights. I was at the California City Detention Center. I saw someone with blood in his urine who was denied medical care. I saw rocks in the food. I saw people shivering because they didn't have clothes. We need to abolish ICE and replace it. We need to stop funding ICE that's violating human rights.
0: That's what the Democrat primary voter wants. They want this.
2: I came to this country as an immigrant, right? I went through the process.
0: What a shock.
2: I'm a member of this community, so I understand what it's like. But I also served as an attorney enforcing laws, right, at the federal government. And what ICE is doing is not enforcement. It's extrajudicial killing without due process.
0: The Democrat primary voter prefers that. All right. There's something subversive going on you should know about. Great example. Next.

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1: It's not just a New York thing anymore. It's happening all across the country in the Democrat Party. And they think that they're going to cozy up with Islamists and walk away with them voting communist. No, you're going to walk away with Sharia. That's the Red-Green Alliance. And the unfinished story of the Red-Green Alliance is that the green wins every single time. Communism, it is an indulgence of idiots. That's what communism is.
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0: much more dangerous actually than this craft.
1: You know, we have a unique responsibility to act from the heart of empire, the belly of the beast. The most important thing that we can do is take that empire down from within.
2: Our role ultimately is to facilitate our own empire's failure in ways.
0: They don't lead with that. They lead with howdy, America. And they all have the same goals in the end. My goal for you is that 90 days from now, you are going to feel like a changed human being. Changed how? Well, 4 in the afternoon. 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

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Your love, your hate, your death threats, your Ask Dr. Jesse questions. Dear fellow Texan, this guy says, do you honestly think there are a lot of independent voters still out there? With the two parties so far away, are there really people in the middle? Well, you know what an independent voter actually is. You know, someone in the middle, as you just described them. Do you know what they actually are? It's not that they're really truly independent. It's that they don't care. They don't care about politics. They're not interested in politics. There is no such thing as a person who is super interested in politics, who consumes all different kinds of news and information, left, right, everywhere else, and is just simply agnostic about the whole thing. That is not a thing that exists at all. The second you get interested in power, and that's what politics is, the second you get interested in it, who has it, what they're doing with it, how the other people get it, the second you get interested in it, however you're built will oftentimes determine the direction you will choose, but you will choose a direction. Independence, it's just a guy who doesn't care. It's just a lady who doesn't care. She has her own priorities in life. And they may be wonderful priorities. You never know. Maybe she's got a career or kids or a husband or she's involved in the church or whatever it is. She has things in her life that she wants to do. She doesn't want to read the news. She doesn't care about the Strait of Hormuz. She doesn't know anything about the border. She doesn't know anything about spending or taxes or whatever. She doesn't know anything. Now, here's the thing about her. She knows how much things cost. She knows when she goes to the grocery store and her money doesn't go as far as it used to go. When her grocery cart, for the same dollar amount, is half empty. She knows that. And then, only then, does she start to get vaguely interested. And here's the problem. The interest level then, it's only anger at whoever's in charge. That's it. You know, when Donald Trump won the popular vote and he won the presidency again, and we were all happy, and I'm happy, right? I know you're happy. We were so happy. We finally were going to stop the communist insanity and the open borders. We were so friggin' happy. And in our elation, post-election, how about that for a college word, Chris? Elation. In our elation, post-election, I don't know if you ever do this or if you're tempted to do this. I know I am. We will make our post-election win about something it wasn't about. I mean, don't get me wrong. There are all kinds of different parts to the coalition that elected Donald Trump president again. Donald Trump was elected president again because of inflation and immigration. That's not my opinion. Every, and I mean every single public poll leading up to that election and the ones after the election, every single one had those two issues a million miles out ahead of any other issue out there. And because I am extremely passionate about other issues, I'm tempted to sit there and say to myself, yeah, you know what? This was about all that climate change crap Democrats did. All that going green stuff. The American people caught on to it and they rejected it. No, they didn't. That lady I just described got done volunteering at her church. She doesn't have any idea about the horrible, horrible, wasteful, crooked crap they did with all that fake climate change stuff. She has no clue. And she probably voted for Biden in the last election. Couldn't afford groceries anymore. Well, we'll give Trump a shot. I don't really like him. We'll give him a shot. We political people make elections about something they're not about. They're about big things. And they're almost always about kitchen table things. It comes back to somebody has a question about oil and the Strait and Venezuela and things like that. And I'll get to that in a moment. But it comes back to what I was trying to explain when, you know, Trump went on this Iranian adventure
And then the poll numbers just started free falling with independents and Gen Z. And people would email in and who were passionate about it and understandably saying, I guess you're okay with Iran having a nuke. I guess these idiots are okay if Iran gets a nuke. I guess they're okay with it. And I tried to explain over and over and over again, not that you're wrong at all. It's not what I'm saying. But you go tell that lady who can't afford groceries anymore that she should pay even more for them because Iran might get a nuclear weapon. Do you have any idea how lame that's going to sound to her? And you can argue, you can scream at her. This is really important. Maybe when people can't die, or maybe when people are going to die, why don't you understand? You can scream at her till you're blue in the face. That, quote, independent, she knows what she pays at the gas pump. She knows what she pays at the grocery store. And if she thinks that she now can afford even less, that her standard of living has gone down, and she can lay blame at the feet of the president of the United States of America, she will do it. That's why Trump lost 50 points in the polls with independents in a year and a half. 50. I think it actually might be a little bit more, but 50, according to some. Kitchen table stuff is what people vote on. We political people lose sight of that a lot, but that's what people vote on. If you can't make ends meet, you don't want to hear about anywhere else. All right. Now, let's talk Venezuela. So we did something really cool there. We should have access to this huge stockpile of oil. Hang on.

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0: the Jesse Kelly Show on a fantastic Friday. Remember, if you miss any part of the show, you can download it. iHeart, Spotify, iTunes. Back to the questions. Oracle, I understand and agree when you speak about oil being a world commodity and the effects of closing the Strait of Hormuz. With that being said, we now control Venezuela oil to an extent, and while it takes a different refining process, which I get can take time to get going, why isn't Trump talking about Venezuela oil becoming the world source to fill the gap from Iran? Okay, so it's a very good question. Hey, we took out Venezuela's government. We now have a friendly one there. We've been told forever that Venezuela sits on the largest oil reserves in the world. Oh my gosh, why do I have to sit and stress about the stupid Strait of Hormuz? All right, so there's a couple different parts of this. The first part that's kind of boring, so I'm not going to go into it in detail, is you mentioned refining. We can't just gloss over that. And I'm not an expert, but every drop of oil you pull out of the ground is not the same. When you pull oil out of the ground in Saudi Arabia, that is not the same oil you are pulling out of the ground in Venezuela. That's not the same kind of oil you're pulling out of the ground in Alaska. There are different kinds of oil. And that oil, you have to get that oil ready for production. You have to get it ready to go in all the various things oil goes into, which is basically everything. Okay, so you understand you have to refine it. All right, well, to refine it, you need a refiner. You have to have an oil refinery, right? You can't just snap your fingers and throw up an oil refinery. You can't look at Venezuela and say, "Hey, turn those pumps into overdrive. We just built this refinery in 2 days. We'll just refine that." And that's not how it works. It takes time. No matter what. That's one. Two, I said there were 2 points. There's actually three. Two, remember one of the stories about Venezuela. Remember, Venezuela was once, I don't want to say free, but freer, and then the commies took over and starved everybody to death, like they do. You got that. Well, over that period of time, a lot of their, surprise, surprise, a lot of their capacity to get the oil out of the ground rusted out. That's what happens when you install communists. Who do they hire? You know who they hire. They hire other communists and friends and family members and people who don't know what they're doing. And so whatever you put them in charge of, it will slowly die and get worse over time. Yes, we have a new head of the government in Venezuela, but you can't just snap your fingers and modernize all this oil equipment they have right away. That's not how it works. It doesn't work that way. I guarantee there's years of work still to do to try to get everything worked out. Now that brings us to the other point. Let's say for the sake of argument, even though it's not true, that you could just crank up the Venezuelan oil, have them double the output, and then refine it right away, and you were good to go. It still wouldn't work the way you want it to work. Here's why. I have a restaurant. We sell hot dogs. We're a hot dog restaurant. Hebrew Nationals, Chris. We sell hot dogs. What do I need for a hot dog restaurant besides the employees in the building and everything else? I need buns. I need wieners. I need onions. I need relish, ketchup, mustard, mayo, all the various toppings or things like that. Okay. So my business is in this town. The best place, the most affordable place, my bun place is in this town in the east. My place where I buy my wieners, it's up north. Ketchup and mustard, I'm getting them some other place in the town in the south. You understand? Okay, so I'm getting my different items from different places. Now, my wieners are up north. Let's say factory fire, something, an ice raid, for some reason, the Hebrew National Wiener Factory closes down. Well, I can't just go to where I buy my onions and say, "Hey, give me wieners now." It doesn't work that way. You can't just – Venezuela and Iran or Saudi Arabia and all these other countries, they're clear across the world. You don't just magically start to figure out the shipping and logistics. Even if the oil existed, you don't just magically say, hey, just take all those ships and all that, you know, the flagship here and insured by this and this country ship, just take it and send it across the Atlantic real quick. It doesn't work that way. It takes time for those things to work themselves out. That makes sense? Jesse, why don't we import Christian Europeans that share the same values as us and overwhelm the people that don't, and then kick out all the entitled illegal foreigners? Well, the why is pretty simple, actually. Immigration has been used for decades as a weapon against you. And that's how it's viewed by people in power. People in power, we talk about it all the time, view immigration as the way to defeat you. Because our country has become corrupt and so many of our leaders are evil, they stress about you way more than they stress about China or terrorism or Russia or Iran or anything like that. When they sit around and they come up with strategies and schemes and things like that, it's all about you. You, the patriotic American citizen. Remember, these people see themselves as kings and queens. And I say that, I really want to stress that point. They do not like or appreciate limits on their power. What communist does? The communist believes he should run and control absolutely everything. If there are any limits at all on his power, he thinks that is harmful to the communist revolution. So he wants more power. That means less freedom for you. You, the patriotic American who enjoys being a free person, you don't want that at all. So what to do, what to do, what to do? Well, bring in some foreigners. Just bring in foreigners by any means necessary, I should note. Illegal, legal, bring them in on a visa. Let's do an H-1B, a student visa. Whatever it is, go grab foreigners and bring them into the country as fast as you possibly can. And the communist instinctively knows in the end that will mean more power for him because foreigners will vote tribally and transactionally. They just will. They don't. I mean, I brought up that map that Mamdani put out of all the different immigrant enclaves in New York. You remember it was like Little Somalia and all this other crap. Well, in Little Haiti, that was one of them. You think they care about Thomas Jefferson? How many people, if you had to guess, how many people inside of Little Haiti have a pocket constitution like you do? You think they have any reverence at all for the 250th birthday we just had? Do you think they care about freedom? These people don't come from a culture like that. They come from a culture where all politics is tribal and transactional. If you're Mamdani and you want to be elected in New York City, you walk into Little Haiti and you don't talk about Thomas Jefferson or freedom or the Bill of Rights or anything like that. You walk into Little Haiti and you say, hey, if you elect me mayor, I'm going to do X, Y, and Z for you and your people. Sound good? And the tribal leaders go to the other people and say, we're voting for Mamdani because he promised us X, Y, and Z. Our immigration system was designed to not bring in people who share our values. Every part of it was designed to bring in people who don't. Every single part of it was designed that way. Trump brought in a bunch of white farmers from South Africa who are facing genocide over there. I think it was like 3,000 of them or something like that. You never hear from them because they're not out there butchering people or anything else. They just came here, got jobs, hunkered down, go to church. You know, the kind of people you'd want to live next to you. The left freaking freaked out. Why did they freak out? Wait a minute, we can't have foreigners who will make America stronger. 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

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Remember, you can email the show, jesse@jessekellyshow.com. So, Chris, I told you I had to tell you something, and I might as well just get it out of the way on the air right now. What I went through, the living hell I went through this morning. So, you know, people, and this is really cool. It'll always be cool for me. At least I hope it'll always be cool for me. People want me on their shows. Hey, can we interview for this you for this show or this podcast or whatnot? I want to talk to you about this and that. It's because I'm so witty, Chris. What? Anyway, people want me on their shows. I at first, a few years ago, was kind of uncomfortable passing these people along to Chris. Hey, Chris, these people want me on. And then Chris would look at the schedule, see if we can even technically do it. You know, sometimes we can, sometimes we can't, but passing it along to Chris. And then once I pass it along to Chris, if we have time, if we can, if it's something we want to do, then Chris will handle all the technical stuff. You know, we're going to send a link to this Zoom thing. And then Chris handles all that stuff. Now, that's an important thing to understand, this division of labor. Chris is really good at that stuff. I am completely unable to do any of it. And I mean unable. And not only unable, I'm really embarrassed about this. I'm not thrilled. I am impatient to the point of it just makes me want to freak out or just stop. Like I just almost shut down like a toddler who doesn't get that sucker he's begging for in the grocery store. I just shut down. The second you start giving, well, we need you to go to this link and fill out this. And then if you just do the verification code, and then if you oh my gosh, I would rather die than do that. So, like I said, I got used to it. I now, hey, I'm forwarding this on to Jewish producer Chris. I'm forwarding this on to Chris. Check with Chris. All right, that's become my thing. Chris can work it out. Sorry, Chris. Now, I didn't tell you this, Chris, and I won't go into details because they didn't screw anything up, but a show reached out to me and said, hey, our listeners would love to hear from you. This was this morning. Would you come on the show? This is probably a week ago. I didn't think of it. I just said, you know what? Sure. It was like 9 in the morning. It was no problem. We were obviously a long way from doing our show. 9 in the morning, I'll have a cup of coffee. I'll go do this little podcast thing. Lady who I'm coordinating with comes out. She says, okay, cool. We'll send you a link like 10 minutes before the show starts. Already, that should have been setting off red flags in my head. Uh-oh. This should be Chris. Why am I doing with it? But again, no problem. They're clearly a professional organization. They know what they're doing. I have a smartphone. I may be an idiot, but I know how to hit beep on a link. I know how to click a link on my freaking smartphone. This morning, she sends a message. Hey, link's coming soon. I'm there waiting, as you should. I said, no problem. I'm going to be ready. I'm right here. I'm ready. Send it whenever. She sends the link. I don't want to be late. I'm super against being late. So 5 minutes before it's supposed to air, I go in and click on the link. No problem. Yeah, it doesn't work. Takes me to a website. Website says, sorry, you need to go to the app store and download this. Okay. All right. Well, I'm frustrated, but now people are waiting and now it's like 3 minutes away. So I go to the app store. I mean, I can read. I go to the app store. I download the app. I go back into the link thing. I click on the link. Boop. Sends me to the exact same website instead of opening up the app. Now she's emailing me saying, well, maybe if you try this or maybe if you try that, can you maybe copy? Chris is already laughing because you should have seen my face, Chris. It was the color of a tomato at this point in time. Already I'm aggravated. But I don't want to screw over the people who invited me on and the audience who's sitting there waiting. I'm trying to do right by them. So I actually start. She's like, well, maybe if you try to create an account with the thing. And I'm like, okay, I don't want to do. I go in and I try to create an account. I try to create an account. Then they said, no, we can't actually validate this until you go through the verification process. I lost my freaking mind at that point in time. At that point in time,
She was great. Like, she did the best she could to talk me through it. She was frustrated too, because it wasn't just me being an idiot. We're going to reschedule to another time. But I got up. I was in my house. I got up and Ob was in the kitchen where she should be. I got up and went and saw Ob in the kitchen. And I said, I don't know that I've ever in my life been angrier at myself than I am right now. I know better than this. When it's an interview request, when it's a link, when it's a set something up, you pass that along to Chris. And for some reason, I convinced myself that I didn't need you this morning, Chris, that I didn't need any help. And man, my blood pressure was 200 over 150 by the time I was done. What, Chris? You weren't up at 9 a.m.? What time did you get out of bed? I am worried about that. Chris, by 9 a.m., I think I'd been up for 3 hours. But Chris, you really need to become more of a morning. What? What? Do I normally wake up at 6 a.m.? Depends on when I go to bed. I would say 7-ish, but 6 happens sometimes. Where do I sleep? With my wife. Oh, when do I go to sleep? 10 o'clock? Oh, see, that's the problem, Chris. You know what my old first sergeant used to say? He's probably listening right now, retired sergeant major. Great man. He used to pull us all into formation, and he used to say, same thing I tell my kids now, if you're going to hoot with the owls at night, you better be ready to soar with the eagles in the morning, Chris. It does not sound like you're ready to soar with the eagles in the morning, Chris. And look, I don't get up at 6 a.m. every day. Like I said, it's 7, 7:30. But sometimes it's 4 or 5 a.m. I'll wake up and then I'm up. I'm a dude. I have things on my mind. Lots of things. Like that big oil tanker we have to buy to set up our studio. How much can that even cost, Chris? It's a decommission. No, it would be decommissioned. Can't be that much. Get your people on it. We have another hour. Hang on.

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